How does it work for someone in Ghana? What did he say? Hallelujah. So just lift up your hands. Let me just remember Jesus tonight.

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Some of us understand where he beat us from. 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

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So when I'm saying God of vengeance has won my battle, I am speaking from a place of understanding. Some of you have strongholds in your family and you are falling. 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

0: It's 6 o'clock. Hello, good morning, and welcome to the City Breakfast News. This bulletin is live from our studios here in Accra. I am Samuel Akom. Coming up, Trades Union Congress demands withdrawal of regional and district tribunals bill. Also coming up this morning, government announces recruitment of 16,000 nurses in two phases. And later, Wija Children's Hospital to open soon after settlement between government and contractor. Details of that and several other stories coming your way this very morning. Grateful for choosing the City Breakfast News. Let's settle for the details of our stories now. The Trades Union Congress, TUC, has called on the government to withdraw the Regional and District Tribunals Bill currently before Parliament. The bill has been laid before Parliament to revive the tribunal system under Article 126 of the 1992 Constitution. Addressing the press, TUC Secretary General Joshua Ansah said the union's long-standing position is that regional tribunals are no longer relevant and should be removed from the Constitution.
1: The TUC has equally examined the bill and has consulted widely with various stakeholders on the matter of regional and district tribunals. In the TUC's memorandum to the Constitutional Review Committee, we noted in paragraph 14 as follows. Regional tribunals, that is Article 19, 2B and 142, are no longer relevant. The TUC recommends that the entire article and other consequential references to regional tribunals must be expunged from the Constitution. The bill, when passed into law, can be a potent tool for weaponizing justice delivery and entrench the perception held by many that our justice system is up for grabs by the politicians. We call on the President and Parliament to heed advice of the Constitutional Review Committee, and government must halt the current legislative process of enacting the Tribunals Bill.
0: The union is also calling on the government to publish the full report of the Constitutional Review Committee before proceeding with any amendment to the 1992 Constitution.
1: We had expected government to publish the full report of the Constitutional Review Committee. What we currently have is the summary report of recommendations by the committee. The full report has not yet been published. We had also expected government to publish its position on the recommendations before any action is taken on changing the Constitution. This will form the basis for public debates, consultations, leading eventually to amendments of the Constitution. The TUC is therefore demanding that government publishes the full report of the Constitutional Review Committee, and government must also publish its own position on the report.
0: That was the Secretary General of the TUC, Joshua Ansah. Now, President John Dramani Mahama has nominated two Court of Appeal judges and a former president of the Ghana Bar Association for appointment to the Supreme Court. The nominees are Justices Sophia Rosetta Benasco Issa and Kweku Teria Akabwafo Amwako Asante of the Court of Appeal, as well as legal practitioner Tony Forson, a former president of the Ghana Bar Association. The nominations were made in consultation with the Judicial Council in line with the 1992 Constitution. Now, Justice William Atuguba, a retired justice of the Supreme Court, has criticized a growing disconnect between politicians and citizens after elections. Speaking at the DF Annan Memorial Lecture in Parliament, he said politicians often become closer to the people during election campaigns but lose that connection after assuming office.
2: Elections are coming. The politicians are free with everybody, drinking palm wine, pounding fufu, washing clothes, more than people of the people. As soon as the results come, their calls will not be picked, whether by the ministers or MPs. What kind of life is this? Just a day before, we're all one. Today, victory has come. You have no, I mean, is that how it should be?
0: You heard Justice William Atuguba, who is a retired Justice of the Supreme Court. 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Still ahead, Wager Children's Hospital to open soon after settlement between government and contractor. Details of that coming up shortly. Do stay.
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0: Welcome back. You're still listening to the City Breakfast News, live from our studios here in Accra, and also live on affiliate across the country. Let's settle for some more stories. The Deputy General Secretary of the National Democratic Congress, NDC, Mustapha Gwande, is advocating for the selection of the party's next flag bearer through consensus rather than an election. The party has commenced processes towards a reorganization plan in line with its constitution. Speaking to City News, Mustapha Gwande said that selecting a candidate through consensus would position the party favorably against its opponents.
1: The NDC, I've always said, is not familiar with contests. The ones that you saw in the past where people contested His Excellency John Dramani, it's because we knew that there was no way that people would beat His Excellency John Mahama. It was for the strengthening of democracy. We all knew that.
2: So you don't allow elections?
1: If I have my way.
2: You do selection.
1: If I have my way. The next election will not, the next who flag becomes bearer. The leader of the party will not be by election.
2: Should be selection.
1: If I have, yeah. When you are in power, consensus must work more than competition. Anybody who disagree with this wants us to go to opposition. You are being pessimistic.
2: So you would rather you select a candidate?
1: I would rather we sit out of consensus, discuss a roadmap, because the little mistake we do will fracture the establishment.
2: But that would be difficult.
1: It will not be difficult. We will do it.
0: Mustapha Gwande is the Deputy General Secretary of the National Democratic Congress, NDC. Now to one of our headline stories. President John Dramani Mahama has directed the Minister of Health to reopen the recruitment portal to absorb 16,000 nurses awaiting posting. He said the move will help reduce the backlog of qualified nurses awaiting employment in the health sector. Speaking during a debate in Ho, President Mahama said the recruitment exercise would deploy health professionals to underserved areas.
3: We've given him clearance to open the portal to absorb 16,000 nurses in two batches. The first batch is 8,000, the second batch is 8,000. So that by the time my daughters and sons who are waiting to complete training come, there will be a shorter queue before they are posted. But the caveat we are giving is most of those that we're employing now, we are sending you to underserved areas. You see, when I said underserved areas, you were very quiet. And like Florence Nightingale said, she gave no excuses nor took any excuses. And so she was ready to serve in any place.
0: President John Dramani Mahama. Now, the Weja Children's Hospital is expected to be opened soon after IOCO facilitated an agreement between the Ministry of Health and Aweco Construction Limited. The 120-bed specialist facility has remained unused for years despite its completion. According to IOCO, the agreement was reached despite outstanding issues, including claims by the contractor over unpaid sums. The office added that investigations into alleged procurement breaches and financial impropriety are ongoing. Here are excerpts from the statement.
4: Following a series of engagements facilitated by IOCO, the parties have agreed to proceed with the handover of the hospital to the Ministry of Health to enable the commencement of healthcare services for the benefit of the Ghanaian public. IOCO is pleased that this understanding will pave the way for the commissioning and opening of the hospital, allowing children and families to access much-needed specialized healthcare services. The office wishes to assure the public that its investigations into allegations of procurement breaches, financial impropriety, and other related matters concerning the project remain ongoing. The agreement to hand over and operationalize the hospital does not in any way affect or prejudice the investigations currently being conducted by IOCO.
0: You heard excerpt of a statement released by IOCO and read by my colleague Ni Lati Lati. Now, management of the International Maritime Hospital has raised concerns over obsolete equipment and inadequate staff at the facility. Chief Executive Officer Dr. Vitus

0: Snow Maritime Hospital, Dr. Vitus Victor Anab, BC. Meanwhile, Chairman of the Health Committee, Dr. Mark Ket Nawani, is also advocating for an upgrade of the hospital on the NHIS tariff system.
1: You have been accredited to join the Mahama Care. But there is some sort of contradiction, which I hope my members will help them. They are joining the Mahama Care to provide specialist care, and yet they are paid tariffs by the NHIA as a primary healthcare facility.
0: Chairman of the Health Committee of Parliament, Dr. Mark Ket Nawani. Stay with us here on the City Breakfast News, which is live from our studios here in Accra and also live on affiliate across the country. In the Northern Region, we are live on Radio Bimbila 91.9 FM, Upper East Region, Quality 88.7 FM in Garu, Mike 105.3 FM in Navrongo and Gumzang 90.1 FM in Tongo. 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

0: Welcome back. This is still the City Breakfast News, live from our studios here in Accra, and also live on affiliates across the country. Thank you for staying through. Let's settle for sport. Now, Britain's Secretary of State for Business and Trade, Peter Kahl, has called on World Football Governing Body, FIFA, to investigate Argentina over the latter's national men's football team's political display in a football setting. Kahl made the call in the wake of England's 2-1 loss to Argentina in the semi-finals of the 2026 FIFA World Cup. England plays France in the bronze medal game on Saturday, July 18. Now in international news, U.S. President Donald Trump has delivered a primetime address accusing China of interfering in the 2020 election and alleging serious vulnerabilities in American voting systems. Mr. Trump made the claims from the White House 3 months before the midterm elections. The U.S. intelligence community has previously concluded that China did not interfere in the 2020 vote. And that's how we end the City Breakfast News, which has been live from our studios here in Accra and also live on affiliates across the country. For more news, please log on to citynewsroom.com. The City Breakfast Show is up next. I am Samuel Akom. Thank you for listening and have a wonderful weekend.
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8: Last night was shit. My phone was dark. The world's a mess. That's just the start. But I slept alright. I guess it's good morning. Phone call from mom. Dad lost his job. Text from my ex. She's moving on.

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1: Good morning, Sekondi Takrade. 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A big song.

0: Good morning, Secondita Crade. Good morning, Western Region. Welcome to your favorite, my favorite, our favorite show, The Western Echo, right here on Beach 1055 FM. Secondita Crade is number one urban dial. And yes, you're live on the biggest show in the morning. The biggest show in the morning as you drive home, you drive to work, you drive to point B from point A. Yes, this is the biggest drive show in the morning. And in here, we do not just talk, we do not just say anything we want to say. Yes, we talk about a lot of stuff, but we talk about stuff that will bring the needed change, the needed development, the needed growth we need as a region. Our agenda is one, and that agenda is to see the region become bigger, better, stronger, beautiful, and more prosperous than it currently is. This is the Western Echo right here on Beach 105.5 FM. It's a beautiful, beautiful Friday morning, the 17th day of July 2026. And we've got a lot we will be talking about. Well, in between the lot, we'll be getting into the newspaper review segment in the jiffy. At 7 a.m., we will dive into the very latest from the world of business. 7:15, we'll still stick with business, but we'll bring to you what we call Business Edition as we admonish, educate, inform, and empower you as a medium, small-scale enterprise on the whatnots, what to do, what not to do, so that your business becomes stronger. Yes, we care about you. So do book a date with me, 7:15 a.m., as we bring to you another breathtaking, wonderful, and fierce conversation with business leaders on what we can do, what we must not do, a few things we can learn from them to make our businesses, our enterprises stronger. That is at 7:15 a.m. this morning. 7:45 is when we talk sports. The World Cup is still on. 2 matches to end everything. In fact, the World Cup will be ending on Sunday. Sunday will be the last match. And that last match would be between the next country to host World Cup 2030. Spain. And they'll be playing against defending champions, Argentina. It's going to be a really, really good game. I was expecting France versus Argentina once again, but Spain had different plans. They were announcing themselves to the world. So we'll talk about it, 7:45 a.m. And prior to that, on Saturday, the runners-up will be playing France versus England. This one has definitely go to, it has to definitely go to France, Charlie. So that will be on Saturday, a fight for the third place position. And then we'll wrap everything up. So you'll be informed on the latest from the FIFA World Cup. Everything you need to know as far as the World Cup is concerned. And other issues at 7:45 on what we call kickoff. 8 a.m. is when we come back into the region and tell you what is happening, what is trending in the region. Where there is a follow-up, yes, we will place that call. We do follow-up interviews on issues that require follow-ups or issues that we want to dig deeper. So this is your show. This is our show. This is the Western Echo right here on Beach 105.5 FM. Feel free to share your thoughts, your views and your opinions with us as the show is super interactive. You know what some people call this show? They call this show an Opinion Republic. Yes, you heard that right. So do well to join us and share your thoughts, your views and more importantly, your opinions with us on what we can do, what we cannot do, what you think, what you make of our conversations right here on the show. Send me messages via SMS, do same via WhatsApp, or give me a phone call. And the number to do that on is 020-105-1055. 020-105-1055. Let me hear from you. My name is Arafat Musa, and I'm here with my colleagues. And we'll be doing this together with you and for the region from now till 10 a.m. My But before that, we will be telling you about what is on the street. A job opportunity is calling. Are you ready to grab that opportunity? Are you looking for a job? Do you know someone who is looking for a job, praying for a job, and calling everyone he or she knows for a job? Charlie, listen to this attentively, and you can pass on that information. A reputable company here in Sekondi, Takoradi, is looking to hire their services of a warehouse attendant for a warehouse at Apremdo and a tricycle rider. All successful applicants will be given free health insurance as part of the benefits package. Well, listen to the requirements. For the warehouse attendant role, you should live around Apremdo, Apollo, Aseke and its environs. For the tricycle rider role, you should live around Piper, not Takoradi, Ifeakuma, Fijai and its environs. Well, the warehouse attendant applicant must at least be a bachelor's degree holder in marketing or procurement and should be between the ages of 20 and 32. Interested applicants should drop the application at the front desk of Beach 105.5 FM or Spies 91.9 FM all inside your Dumante place, or you can simply call 054-864-6719. 054-864-6719. 054-864-6719 for more information.
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0: Oh, folks, it's time for us to get into the newspaper review with Caleb Kuda, Richard De La Sky, and Samuel Akom. Well, the Western Echo will continue right after that. Stick and stay. You're not moving muscle. This is still the Western Echo right here on Beach 105.5 FM.
1: We be like, oh, I was to send money to some, you know, someone else, some other Ima to do something for me. Oh, so I go the phone top, though, because I saved up, so two Imas are the same company.
2: Yes.
1: Apparently, the other one had left the company some time ago, so I sent the money. Ah, 2 days later, I don't hear nothing from Brahima. Where they go on? Because I nearly Brahima should call, you know, traditionally.
3: Yeah, respond, you know.
1: Should call and say, oh, Charlie, bro, Charlie, I get a do, so Charlie, don't. Oh, I call Brahima, oh, Brahima say, oh, nothing, crana, come.
2: I thought.
1: This be the evidence. Yeah. Where I found evidence,
3: send
1: out.
2: Different address.
1: Where I go back to my phone.
3: Yeah.
1: Where I now look for Ibano.
2: You see, say different tema.
1: Charlie, different cousin.
2: I can't believe it.
1: So when I call Ibano, he said in the right moto. Moto, you know moto?
2: Yeah,
1: he said in the right moto. where I tell him, where he say he go call me back.
2: Uh-huh.
1: Ah, I did how we, you know, like 1 hour later, where it be like, I called the guy back, say, Charlie, bye.
2: What's up?
1: Where he said, who be this?
2: Uh-huh.
1: Where I say, no, my name is The Last Guy.
2: Ever.
1: And I work at so. We say, how are you? Is there anything I can do for you?
2: Sure.
1: Where I say, oh, he said, be long time, Charlie. Where I say, bro?
2: The money.
1: Charlie, the door where you receive what they happy. Uh-huh. He said, I didn't know, say, it be you where you send the money.
2: Uh-huh.
1: But you know, the money, you know, you see, I owe MT. MTN, no, MTN chopped the money. Oh, it'd be like the money I sent them. No.
3: Yeah.
1: It paid about 90%
3: of it. Yeah,
1: so
3: it
1: left like 100 Ghana.
3: Yeah.
2: Jesus.
3: Charlie.
1: So, Charlie, as he did here, so it make hot. So, you know, go fee pay that money. But the money itself, Charlie, he thanked me, say, I sent him.
3: He said, what you say, King?
1: Well, I say, bro, you know, under our laws, it is an offer.
3: Yeah, thank you.
1: If you are not expecting somebody to send you money,
2: appropriation,
1: you know in your heart of heart that somebody is not sending you money. And yet you receive money like that.
3: And
1: you didn't even call the person. You you use the money, you chop
2: the
1: money.
2: You chop that thing.
1: It's just like stealing.
3: Mm.
1: So when you say, he didn't have my number. I say, but I sent you
3: The number.
1: You would have seen my name that the last guy sent you. So at least you call and say, oh bro, Charlie, this is the situation.
2: Yeah.
1: I wasn't expecting anything.
2: No, he just chopped that thing. He takes balance in there.
1: Yeah, Charlie. So now I call the guy, the proper Ima back. Tell him, say, bro, this be the situation. Apologies. So we'll sort one ourselves out. Now, the point I'm trying to make with this is that, you know, a lot of dishonesty is happening in the system. Of course, I'm not going to pursue him to pay the money back, you know, for matters of principle. Is it some way?
3: Yeah.
1: But people have got to learn to be honest.
2: That's true.
1: I'm raising this matter because a colleague of mine previously in secondary school also sent me a message yesterday after the matter came up.
2: Right.
1: And said that, so a cousin was asking for support. So she sent support. Now the cousin, can you imagine the infantry? The cousin then calls back to angry.
2: Uh-huh.
1: That by you, why? They can't send me money.
2: You know,
1: you know, go ask me, say, Charlie, which number we are for?
3: I send to you, they offer support.
2: It's becoming a canker. This ask me which number thing. Because everyone is almost boring and they are not paying.
1: Charlie, like,
2: it's a real challenge.
1: Look, we all owe money in one way or the other because of, you know, things we do and all of that. But you see, these things, you have to be honest about them.
2: Absolutely.
1: Right?
2: Absolutely.
1: It's a whole menace out there. Someone has come to work for you. You want to pay the person. the person has to now give you an entirely
3: different number.
1: Yeah. You, if you assume that the person you are sending the money, the name you have saved, is the person you are sending the money to, sometimes you'll be shocked.
2: Yeah. And most of the taxi drivers, mechanics, all their Momo is a Momo's
3: number.
1: It's such a huge kanka.
2: Yeah.
1: The level of, and this is a country where we are almost every Friday. Today we'll go to the mosque.
2: Yes, and the weekend.
1: We'll do all nights today into the weekend. Exactly. We'll go to church on Sunday. And then people will go to the shrine on Saturday or sometimes on Wednesday, depending on where you are.
2: Yeah.
1: I think this level of dishonesty, we have got to stop.
2: Yeah.
3: Yeah.
1: Okay, let me take you to the Chronicle this morning. Big story says, KON, Baomia has played a role in city stability, but majority towards VOG's open admission. Kojo Ponkrum is here on the front page of the Chronicle. Also on the front page this morning, Sami Jemfi wins appeal against NAPO. His photograph is here, and regulate aphrodisiacs now, pharmacists talking. And some other stories make the front page, including editorial.
3: Let me take you to the Daily Graphic newspaper this morning. Headlines, boost for local oil refineries receive 1 million barrels Jubilee crude allocation. That is there. And Cocoa Board settles 162 million Ghana cities cocoa bills arrears. And then group demands government intervention on Jonah Capital attack. And Santinio Tumfo Setutu is saying that modernized chieftaincy cases adjudication.
1: The news center says this morning, free speech on trial. Camilla Al-Hassan jail term sparks constitutional rights debate. Her photograph is here. Also on the front page this morning, Gold Board pays NACOC some 12.6 million Ghana cedis for gold bars. TUC calls for withdrawal of tribunal's bail, and some other stories on the front page.
3: The Daily Guide newspaper this morning, big headline, TikToker jailed over Mahama 32 cows claim. And still on the front page of the Daily Guide, Court of Appeal overturns 500,000 Ghana cedis damages against Sami Jemfi. The group is saying protect Jonah Capital staff in Nigeria, and 12 perish in Gore Konongo crash, and Parliament 7-party interest. That is coming in from Atuguba.
1: The Ghanaian Times says, resetting Ghana tool, Volta Star Textiles to bounce back. The president is assuring the Volta region and the whole of the country, and is seen here wielding a pickaxe and doing some sword-cutting ceremony. Also, the front page this morning, make job creation central to policy. NDPC is quoted here as saying, and a troubling one, 12 killed, over 30 injured in Konongo Highway crash.
3: Really sad one there. Let me take you to the Herald newspaper. And selective retirement for energy sector chiefs raises questions as government eyes controversial $700 million oil deal. And three nominated for Supreme Court as Mahama shops for new chief justice. Controller and Accountant General Department debunks 11 billion Ghana cedis payment on Accra Kumasi Expressway. And Tema Oil Refinery gets 1 million barrels of Ghana's Jubilee crude oil.
1: Let me take you finally to the Custodian newspaper. Big story, Baomia's gold reform stabilized city. BOG confirms in response to Opon Krumah's questions. Also on the front page this morning, TikToker jailed 1 year for offensive conduct against Mahama. Photograph of the convict is here on the front page in handcuffs. And the MPP refers over 30 constituencies. To Electoral Affairs Committee. And some other stories, again, including the one TUC. That the TUC is calling for withdrawal of the tribunal's bail.
3: Yeah. Okay, let me end with a Ghanaian publisher. They also captured the TUC demanding withdrawal of tribunal bills. And also BOG validate Baomia's gold reforms. That is coming in from Kuju Opal Nkrumah. Still on the front page of the Ghanaian publisher, Sami Jemfi wins 500K defamation appeal. And court strikes out AG's application on Hanan's travel. No order to revoke.
2: Okay, let me take you online then. So from citynewsroom.com, Ghana's macroeconomic gains threatened by unemployment, weak public services. This is the NDPC speaking. Parliament passes Tribunal's Bill 2026 after heated debate. NDC would have suspended Wuntumi for attacking party leadership. This is Mustapha Gbande speaking. He's been sharing quite a bit with us on the Eyewitness News since last night. Tribunal's bill will create chaos in justice delivery. This is Minority Leader Afanyo Makin. President Mahama nominates Tony Forson, two others to Supreme Court. And Tema Oil Refinery receives 1 million barrels of Jubilee crude for local refining. Sky, you've been asking about the refining details.
1: Yes.
2: We've received 1 million barrels of Jubilee crude for local refining. Mm. Tema Oil Refinery and Public Trust in Judiciary greatest asset. This is the Chief Justice speaking. President Mahama has assured that government will recruit 16,000 nurses in two batches. Now, when he said this, they were very happy. Mm. And then he said the caveat was that they will be sent to underserved areas. Then the whole place was quiet.
1: Why don't they?
2: You know,
1: I think the bottom line is getting and saving lives.
2: Absolutely. Wager Children's Hospital to open after Yoko Broker's handover due. This is all citynewsroom.com. Quick ones from Channel One News Online. Three teacher unions issue 1 week ultimatum to government over service conditions. Thank you to Asiedu Nketiah was solving problems, not campaigning. This is Mustapha Gbande. Again, TUC is calling for the suspension of the tribunal bill. And there are other stories here as well. Former Justice of the Supreme Court Atuguba says Omanebu Amamrutala were principled, incorruptible politicians. There are a host of other things he said at a lecture at Parliament yesterday. It appears the High Street Journal took notice of our conversation yesterday, mm-hmm. and they have a feature here, including our rant this morning on the Mfan Faho kind of thing.
1: Charlie.
2: It says the second SIM.
1: Oh, Charlie.
2: How Ghanaians are creating deadlines as mobile money loans rewrite the survival economy. And Hafiz Tijani said, I should tell you, it is called debt restructuring. If you go to my channel this morning, we don't need tribunals anymore. It's not again, it shouldn't be again. We don't need tribunals anymore. Minority stages work out over bill. TUC urges government to halt tribunal bill pending constitutional review. Tema Oil Refinery could ease pressure on the city. This is an economist hailing the structural shift. And the FDA shuts down popular food establishments along Osu Oxford Street over hygiene concerns. Finally, U.S. launches new strikes as Iran says civilian infrastructure hits. This is BBC. Where do you want to start from?
1: Okay, let's take off with this matter having to do with the conviction of
2: the TikToker.
1: Exactly. The story is the lead story on the front page of the News Center. Details on page 2. And the story says that a 43-year-old TikToker has been sentenced to 1 year imprisonment with hard labor by an Accra, a circuit court in Accra, after pleading guilty to publishing offensive remarks about President John Dramani Mahama in a decision that has ignited fresh debate over freedom of expression, the use of criminal law to police speech, and the health of Ghana's constitutional democracy. Now, Camilla Hassan was convicted on a charge of offensive conduct conducive to breaches of the peace, with the court stating that the custodial sentence was intended to serve as a deterrent to others. Now, according to the prosecution, the Ghana Police Service intercepted a TikTok video, in which Al-Hassan allegedly made abusive and derogatory comments about President Mahama. Mm. Now, the prosecution told the court that she described the president as some very unprintable words used, and further alleged that he had all kinds of things. So the bottom line is that she's been prosecuted, and the court, on her own plea, according to the report, convicted her. What I will say is that this is an utterly irresponsible speech in many respects. Mm-hmm. Nobody, no Ghanaian, should say set things about the president of the republic, let alone any citizen of this country. That's completely unacceptable. Mm. And I don't know the kind of, if you like, bravado that people sometimes command to say things like this publicly.
2: On record.
1: In fact, you don't even have to say it privately because it is so wrong. Nobody should do that.
2: But some are saying that judgment is an overreach.
1: No, I'm coming there. Right. But what I think is that government has got to exercise restraint. Mm. Because merely because a particular law is on the statute book doesn't mean that you should run to it every time, someone has been slandered or something very damaging has been said about a public official.
3: That's right.
1: No. We should show I even believe that this particular provision should go.
2: Mm.
1: Similar to the other provisions dealing with, you know, causing fear and false publication and all of that. Because if you feel genuinely that you have been defamed, there are civil remedies that can be pursued. I don't think that the state should be pursuing people for things that they have gone to say, which turn out to be, you know, false in one way or the other.
2: Right.
1: I think we should show a lot more restraint in the use of the prosecutorial powers of the state.
2: But this is the outcome of the judiciary, though.
1: No, it is irrelevant. The state prosecuted her. I mean, the courts were sitting there somewhere.
2: Yeah.
1: And the Attorney General's Department through the police went there.
2: Press charges.
1: Exactly. So, and prosecutorial, you know, discretion matters in matters like this.
2: Very well. Very well. Come talk to me. What do you want to
3: I want to stay with the court because the Court of Appeal has overturned 500,000 Ghana cedis damages against Sammy Jemfi. Story in the Daily Guide, page 3. And the highlight of that, the Court of Appeal yesterday overturned a high court judgment that found NDC's Sammy Jemfi liable for defaming former Energy Minister Dr. Matthew Opoku-Pempem. Now, the court in its decision reversed the 500,000 Ghana cedis awarded against Mr. Sammy Jemfi as general damages by the High Court in a case that started in 2019. Now, the appellate court, in a unanimous decision, held that a statement complained of in paragraph 14 of Dr. Opoku-Pempem's statement of claim was not defamatory and had not been proven to be false or malicious.
2: There
3: I don't know if you have a court because the president has nominated three for Supreme Court. That story is captured in the Herald newspaper, page 5. President Mahama has nominated three distinguished legal professionals for appointment to Ghana Supreme Court as several senior judges, including Chief Justice Paul Bafoboni, prepare to retire from the bench in the coming month. Now, the nominations announced in consultation with the Judicial Council in accordance with Article 144 of the 19th Constitution are subject to parliamentary approval before the nominees can be sworn into office.
1: Okay, let's stay with matters having to do with law, because yesterday Parliament passed the Public Tribunal Bill 2026. So quickly, Graphic Online has that story.
2: Yeah.
1: Despite opposition by the Trades Union Congress and boycott by the minority, Parliament has passed the Public Tribunal Bill 2026 to establish a legal framework for the operation of tribunals in Ghana. Now, the object of the bill is to provide for the establishment, jurisdiction, composition and operation of tribunals in accordance with the Constitution and to establish the Tribunal Oversight Committee. Now, it is also intended to strengthen access to justice, protect the rights of citizens, promote due process and improve the efficient administration of justice, particularly in matters requiring specialized or expeditious determination. Meanwhile, the TUC, before the decision was made, held a press conference, and the details of that you find in the custodian page 2. Now, the Trades Union Congress has called on the government to withdraw the Tribunal's Bill 2026 and publish the full Constitution Review Committee report describing the current legislative approach as lacking transparency. It also argued that the proposed legislation could undermine public confidence in Ghana's justice system and contradict recommendations made by the Constitution Review Committee. Now, there are a number of issues. The minority also raised issues.
2: Yes, that's on my jaw line here. We don't need tribunals again. And I think it should be any longer or any more. Minority stages walk out over the bill. You heard that as background in the story Sky just read. But here's a quote attributed to Apanyo Market minority leader. This whole exercise is to create a system where people would be pronounced guilty even before their case is properly determined. No established procedure of ensuring fairness. And it is not only the minority that is complaining. So that is that. And if you go to citynewsroom.com, it's a troubling story here. At Akosombo, a teacher has been jailed 12 years. Good part is that he's been jailed 12 years. But the troubling part is that he defiled a 12-year-old pupil. So Isaac Apia QB writes that the Odumase Krobos Circuit Court has sentenced a 32-year-old teacher to 12 years imprisonment for defiling a 12-year-old pupil. Hondana Mensa was found guilty of defilement contrary to Section 1012 of the Criminal Offences Act 1960, Act 29, as amended by Section 18 of Act 554. The court presided over by Justice Apiete Abeidu convicted and sentenced the accused after the prosecution established the offence. Why are the brothers doing this kind of thing?
1: Charlie.
2: They should, Charlie.
1: We need some serious...
2: Honestly, we have to talk to the brothers. You can't be doing that.
1: It's a difficult situation. And we need a lot more robust regime to deal with it. Because what we currently have, you see that in communities where some of these things happen, they treat it as house matter.
2: Yeah.
1: And sometimes it's happening between parents and their kids.
2: Relatives,
1: exactly.
2: Uncles,
1: and because people don't want to bring embarrassment, in inverted commas, to the family, they keep these things in the home. Yeah. There is something fundamentally wrong that we have got to deal with. It's great that the courts have intervened and the gentleman, not the gentleman, you know, has been prosecuted and then convicted and all of that. But beyond prosecution, convey, and all of that, I think we need proper sort of measures in place to actually reduce this, and in cases where they have been hidden, expose them and deal with them.
2: Now, guys, listen, the most you could be serving up to 25 years if you are found guilty of defilement, and the least is 5 years. That's 12 years is going to be there, so you have to be careful. So be careful, don't do that.
1: Meanwhile, I want to take you back to Parliament, because I've just received a digital copy of the Informer newspaper, and the lead story says Asante Achim North cries for MP as constituents are left without a voice. The story, you find details on page 4 of the newspaper.
2: Right.
1: And it says that the prolonged detention of the Asante Achim North Member of Parliament, Kwame Ohene Frimpong, has sparked growing concerns over the constituency's lack of representation in Parliament. Now, the lawmaker has been absent from Parliament since his arrest at the Schiphol Airport in Amsterdam on May 8 over alleged money laundering and romance scam and related offences. His continued absence has ignited discussions over Article 97(1)(c) of the 1992 Constitution, which provides that an MP seat may be declared vacant after 15 consecutive sittings.
2: I heard that back and forth between the majority leader and the minority side as well.
1: I think this matter is settled when it comes to, you know, our constitutional law and also practices in the House.
2: Yeah.
1: The man is still, properly speaking, a suspect or an accused person.
2: Yeah.
1: And under our constitution, you are supposed to be deemed innocent until proven guilty. The courts in Amsterdam or the US have not yet convicted him. So the position is that we should continue to treat him as an innocent person until otherwise determined. It's happened in previous cases, including the Amwatin case, until he himself. Go on.
2: Well, Sami Akom has a story on citynewsroom.com I want to bring your attention to. Temaoil Refinery has received 1 million barrels of Jubilee crude for local refining. And the Temaoil Refinery has received 1 million barrels of Ghana's indigenous Jubilee medium sweet crude to boost its operations. The cargo transported aboard the vessel MT Apache arrived on Wednesday, July 15, 2026, marking a major step in the ongoing revitalization of the nation's only state-owned refinery. That's an exciting story. The other good news is that the Wager Children's Hospital will be open soon after Iyoko
1: Yoko
2: is brokering peace between contractor and the ministry. They say they are going to open the thing soon.
1: Okay, and then also Volta Star Textiles. The president says that we are going to make it bounce back soon. And that's good news, because if it comes back, a lot of people will be engaged.
2: Oh, the textile company.
1: In fact, you find the story on page 12 of the Ghanaian Times.
2: Good.
1: And the president is assuring the country, particularly the people of you know, Volta in eastern areas, you know, are covered by this
2: revitalization of the Volta.
1: It's a great thing.
2: That's
1: and
2: a good
1: we
2: one.
1: Need to support
2: we
1: it.
2: We look forward
1: and we
2: to
1: hope that it is sustainable.
2: Absolutely. And the story about the second SIM, how Ghanaians are creating deadlines as mobile money loans, we write survivor, is on the High Street Journal. You can find details over there.
1: Why you owe somebody?
2: The news review was brought to you. You now got it. The news review was brought to you by Fidelity Bank. Your salary definitely deserves better. Switch to Fidelity Bank.

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1: This is Beach FM, Sekondi Takoradi's music leader.
0: The Chamber of Petroleum Consumers has ruled out a fuel shortage despite reports of limited availability of some petroleum products at selected Gold outlets. COPEC says the situation is localized and should ease as affected stations replenish their stocks. Executive Secretary of COPEC, Duncan Amo, has been speaking with City Business News.
2: Normally, when you have new prices coming, you get a situation where some of the dealers, you know, may want to play all kinds of games. So maybe for today, tomorrow, you may have that situation persist. But I do not see how going into the weekend, consumers would still experience, I didn't find fuel here, I didn't find. What we have in country at the moment is sufficient to go around. There's not a shortage situation as we speak. There's enough fuel in country, and so if you have an OMC have a bit of a challenge, it simply could be that there's pressure on them, and I think that from the indication I get, they will be able to resolve every single outlet, particularly those who have gone up on, you know, volumes or sales volumes. This should be normalizing in the next few hours. There should be no cause for concern or alarm at this point.
0: Duncan Amo is Executive Secretary of the Chamber of Petroleum Consumers. Now, Ghana's rural banking sector has grown into a 26 billion Ghana seed industry, now serving more than 8 million customers across the country. This remarkable growth has expanded financial inclusion, particularly in underserved communities. All the 147 licensed rural and community banks operating through more than 1,000 branches nationwide are poised to transform banking into an informal sector as they transition into stronger community-focused financial institutions. Here's more from the commemoration of 50 years of rural banking in Ghana.
3: The rural banking sector has played a pivotal role in financing key sectors of the economy, supporting small businesses and bringing formal financial services closer to underserved communities. The governor of the Bank of Ghana says that the central bank will continue to roll out measures to address structural gaps in financial intermediation by expanding the mandate of community-based banking institutions to better serve rapidly urbanizing communities.
4: And let me be plain about what the Bank of Ghana will and will not accept. Community ownership cannot mean weaker governance. Not at all. These institutions must be locally rooted but professionally managed, inclusive in purpose but prudent in operation, ambitious in reach but careful with other people's money. The Bank of Ghana's part is to make certain the ground they stand on will hold.
3: The government, for its part, has assured stakeholders of its commitment to creating an enabling environment for community banking to advance this vision in the digital age. Thomas Nyako Ampem is Deputy Finance Minister.
5: The community bank of the future must therefore be more than a lender. It must become a trusted development partner, a digital financial service provider. The future community bank must be a champion of financial literacy. It must be a catalyst for agriculture, a financier of innovation, and a cornerstone of inclusive growth. That is the future we must build together.
3: The Golden Jubilee celebration of rural banking in Ghana brought together pioneers of the sector, members of the Association of Rural Banks, officials of ARB Apex Bank, government representatives, and other key players in the banking industry. The event was held at the Bank Square, Bank of Ghana.
0: That report was filed by my colleague Ni Lati Lati. Now on the interbank market this morning, the dollar is trading as 11 cedis 51 pesos, the British pound for 15 cedis 57 pesos, and the euro for 13 cedis 17 pesos. And that's it for the breakfast edition of the City Business News. It was brought to you by
1: This is Beach FM, Sekondi Takoradi's music leader.
0: Have a good business day.

0: Folks, it is time for us to get into a business edition this morning, and Bernard gets into a very interesting conversation, government and private industry, how the two can collaborate to build a better country. Well, this is a worthy conversation to get into, very interesting. Well, let's take a listen. The show continues after this.
1: But here, you don't know where the pool is.
2: If you go behind the river, somewhere in the water,
1: you won't find a guy.
2: Go and register an iron farmer, yeah, or someone who is herding cattle.

0: You take his information, you print a card. If you are looking for him, the cost of finding him to give him the card was 10 times that. It's never going to work. Right? But we understood technology because we've been in this ID world for 37 years now, right? I mean, I actually started in 1989, but the company was registered in 90. So you say that I've been in the ID world for 37 years.
1: Wow.
0: So I thought, this thing of going to collect this information and taking it, it's never going to work.
1: Mm.
0: Every project will end in failure.
1: Mm-hmm.
0: Central issuance is not the action. We have to find a way to collect the information. We have to be able to deduplicate it in real time. The idea means that once I'm taking your fingerprints, I'm comparing on the database to make sure you don't exist. Come back and give you a unique number. Right? Have the legal identity determine where you are. And issue the card within 45 minutes.
1: Same place.
0: Same place. Wherever you are in the world.
1: Wow.
0: So bosses, you're crazy, it won't work. I said, why not? It should work. Because, you know, I have an understanding of all the technology. So now, conceptualize means to re-look at the technology and say, okay, how do we get this results?
1: Mm.
0: And it helps because I'm also a lawyer. And how do we get the legal processes and all that done instantly? And I was lucky that at that time we had a very enlightened board of NIA, chaired by Larry Ajiti. And I said, this is not going to work. This is why. This is how you have to do it. And he said, wow, but are you sure to work? I said, yeah, it will. So, well, and I has no money. So, we can't give you money to go on this crazy experiment. If you think it will work, are you able to finance it? I say, yeah. I can conceptualize, I can design, I can build, I can finance, I can operate it. He says, well, on condition that government doesn't put any money in it. You can conceptualize, design, build, finance it. Run a pilot to the foreigners. If it doesn't work, government has no... I said, okay, go away. Because you see, confidence comes from knowing. Mm-hmm. You can't just get up and be confident. Business doesn't work like that. Risk is mitigated through knowledge and risk mitigation mechanisms, properly priced, proper feasibility, proper technical proposal, proper people, persons, and systems behind it. And then you know that it's bankable. You see, a project has to be bankable. Where bankable means that you write a feasibility that bank says, well, this is properly done. We can put money in it. And this is knowledge. It's not because somebody knows you are. Right? So we conceptualize, design, build, finance, and operate the foreign identity system in the NIA with the first mass instant issuance, maybe in the world. And then it worked.
1: Mm.
0: But we financed everything. And we took a risk. Of course, in a PPP, you have basically the main principle is it's a division of risk. You know, you give the party best placed the risk that they can manage. That's the core of any PPP contract. So the government is in charge of regulation, enforcement, data privacy, and so on. And we are in charge of ensuring that the technical system works according to the service level agreement that we've done. We're basically the exclusive technical and commercial partner of the government for the period, making sure that whatever model we put up is sustainable. But the government also has to do some things. And when the government doesn't do those things, for whatever reason, you have a risk. So how do you mitigate that risk in order to make it sustainable? That's really what we're talking about. So we did that. It's been running for 14 years now.
1: Wow.
0: Of course, the risks materialized. The government didn't do some things because governments change and there are issues. Some were risks that we identified. But because we're able to mitigate them within a contract, the contract hasn't stopped. Even with over 10 years, we made no money. But we're able to prove this instant issuance model. That then extended in when the MPP came to government in 2017, they looked at all that as, look, there are three things we can do. We can scrub this margin things and start over. Or we can look at it and see whether it's good for money. And, you know, NIADO did a good job by setting up actual committees. Instead of saying, oh, this was in the previous government, so actual committees to go and look at what's on the ground and come up with a legal and technical and financial appraisal of what we're doing. And we're also lucky to have Ken Atefa at that time, very straightforward. And, you know, to look at it, okay, fine. We look at all this. The best option is continue margins. Let them expand what they're doing because they can deliver, you know. And because I think that decision was not made on a partisan basis, you see the results.
1: It's continued.
0: It's continued. I remember having a conversation with the president directly. He's saying, oh, you know, what I like is that you're a Ghanaian company.
1: So you've crossed this bridge of partisan. So now you're a Ghanaian company providing a solution for Ghana.
0: What we want to exhibit is competence.
1: Correct.
0: You know, right. Competence without color.
1: Mm.
0: I mean, we have about 1,000 people working in the group. Who knows which party they support? It's not relevant. What I need from them is for them to be able to execute the job description that they have to a global level.
1: Let's come back to the Gambia. What will such a thing mean? You've done two things there. GAM ID is gone, live. You've also built the center that will sort of bring everything together. You've said that ID is critical as a basis for a digital economy.
0: Mm.
1: So explain to us what this foundation you are laying in that country would mean for the various possibilities of economic development.
0: Okay. You know, when you go into the digital world, we are both material and now we become digital. You're sitting here physically. But there are several versions, digital versions of you. Right? What is your Ghana card? A digital version of you. You have a bank account that you can access digitally. You have so many other services that in the past you'd have used fiscal means to satisfy your needs for those services. Today, you do most of them digitally. Right? So if increasingly the value chain for every service and every product, if you take inventory, you got something like Amazon, you can order, it comes to your house, you don't have to go anywhere. If you take money, you got mobile money, you got transfers, you can open an account at APSA right now, transfer money to me, pay your bills, whatever. If you need government services, you can go online, pay, book an appointment, go and see. If you can do all this digitally, what is the basis of how you're able to do that?
1: The trust that I am the right person.
0: Exactly. That you are Bernard Avdé, that we have established your legal identity, which is sanctioned by the state, in this case NIA. You bring to an interview, they look at your father's birth, your birth certificate, your passport. If you didn't have that, they've gone through another process to establish your legal identity. So in Gambia, like in Ghana, like in all other African countries, if we're going to do e-services, digital services, whether it's education, medicine, telemedicine, and so on, we need to establish first this indisputable NIC identifier, rest on a legal foundation that shows that you're who you are. Once we can do that, and we give you a digital avatar of yourself, you can use that digital avatar to enter the digital space.
1: Mm-hmm.
0: Now, the other thing that you have to take into account is that because we're still physical,
1: mm-hmm.
0: we need to open channels that allows us to identify ourselves, whether there's power, there's no power, whether there's a network, there's not a network, and how we access the service. And that's where the African situation comes in. Because if you're on a border and there's a flood or there's Al-Qaeda and you're a Ghanaian and you want to go to Gabon and say, I'm Ghanaian, and there's no network, how do you show that you're Ghanaian?
1: Mm.
0: You can't have a border solution that does not have a solution for you. Because your fingerprints are on your card, and your face and your iris as well as your card. In Gambia, in Ghana, you can go to the border, we can read the card in real time, we can compare it to your fingerprint like, and say you are on a device that's not connected to anything. Someone has to write software, someone has to design that device to suit that condition. Not to go and put somewhere and say, oh, you connect on the net and it's on your phone. What if your phone battery goes off? So you have a electronic ID, you have a digital ID. In Gambia, we haven't bought an electronic ID, a digital ID that allows you to use your phone to verify yourself. But if your battery goes off, you also have a card. And if there's no card and there's no phone, you have your fingerprints in every situation. So it's an improvement of what we've done here. So what they would do for Gambia is to build a foundation to accelerate social, economic, and political expansion and refinements and transparency and speed. And the digital economy should grow exponentially.
1: Wow. By the way, how excited was the Gambian leader? I have seen some of the footage of the speech he gave, the Interior Ministry. And what kind of country is the Gambia for this type of expansion to? I mean, Ghana has 32 mm-hmm. million people. How ready is Gambia to benefit from such a...
0: You know, in Gambia, it's not such a big country, per se, but it's a very exciting and interesting country that Niger is happy to be in. Because the president is unashamedly pan-African.
1: Okay.
0: Unashamedly.
1: Okay.
0: Pan-African.
1: So he's excited.
0: And he's very excited that, you know, an African company, especially Ghana, because of our long-standing relationship since independence, is doing this. And he believes, and he's told me personally, if I had a conversation with him where after the opening, where he says that it's about time that Africa started trading with itself.
1: Mm.
0: You know, and in the areas of technology is key. And he's happy that a company like Margins is in Gambia. You know, and when the Gambians start coming, so, oh, we wish we had a company like that in our country.
1: Mm.
0: Because it's also about sovereignty. This system that we're building for them is owned by Gambia.
1: Correct.
0: It's not on some cloud that somebody can exploit. You understand me? You can put it on a cloud, but who actually has access to the cloud? Gambians have the
1: digital. So what is the equivalent of the NIA that we have for them?
0: It's the IS is run by immigration.
1: Immigration, okay. So, of course.
0: Actually, you know, this is at the confluence of security and digital innovation, both.
1: Mm-hmm.
0: So some countries put it under digital economy and communication.
1: Some under put it interior. So this is interior and immigration.
0: Both are relevant. It depends on the architecture.
1: Yeah.
0: In Gambia, it's a security issue to establish identity and to control it. And then make it available to the other parties who can innovate in whatever ecosystem they are in. In Ghana, it's also now come to interior. Before it used to be another presidency, and there was talk about it going down the digital economy. It doesn't really matter where it is. It depends on how you understand this foundation's use, you know. So the Gambians, the good thing about Ghana is that even though we've been at the pain of death and sometimes we're unpaid for years and it's a problem, is that we saw beyond that, you know, I mean, that we could build, if we could build in Ghana what was in our minds as a company, we could demonstrate how it works. Because the thing about IT is that people say, oh, you're African, are you sure this will work? You know, but consistently, different governments, if you take it from even Kufuor's time to Mills, and the Mills, we do FIMS, and the Mahama, we got the first approvals. And Akufo-Addo, we got a whole new PPP done. Under the drive from Dr. Bawumia, we were able to go very far. With the new NDC, the president is openly advocating for us, even in different countries. John Mahama himself is advocating in different countries. And this should continue as continuum. When it comes to Ghana business, we shouldn't put any partisanship in that. If we can get there, I mean, they are talking about indigenizing certain areas. Of course, we have to use our brains, right? To do the right... I mean, it's not something that's debatable.
1: Yeah.
0: Whether it's gold or... we should indigenize it. But there must be rules and transparency and governance. The people have trust in the system. Now, this new system is building trust because it removed the human... a lot of the human interactions that create these problems. But it's going to be a battle.
1: So in a sense, trust is the currency of business.
0: You know, when during those times, there was a committee of parliament that came to ICPS, the factory, and I did a presentation to them. Both sides of the house, you know, on the same tangent I'm talking to you about. And the comment they said, wow, we didn't know all this. You know, and you know, the Honorable Attorney General now, when the Ghanaian had said that, wow, this would be like clean society.
1: Mm.
0: The clean society is a threat to people.
1: To some people.
0: To the dark forces. It's hope for the masses who want to progress. Mm-hmm. So in Gambia, because the Gambians were able to come here, because they were able to see what is possible in Ghana, because they desire to have a forward-looking digital foundation to go to the digital world, because the leadership, the ministers, the president understand, because they've had a lot of interactions with me and they can see. I can see that we can make a bigger impact. It's only 5 million people. But can you imagine what transformation you can do for 5 million people in the shortest possible time? Give it 60 months.
1: Mm.
0: If the political will is there, you just watch this space.
1: So
2: Some people have expressed concern, not even in relation to Gambia, generally that why should a private company be involved in national identity systems? Because they feel like government is government. By a private company, we don't know what they will do. The leadership could change. They could have different motives. How do you respond to that?
0: Oh, I mean, like I said, every PPP is about risks. So it's the apportionment of risk. If the private sector has a risk, the private sector can use people's data, can do that. You make sure that you mitigate that risk. At the end of the day, it's the results that matter. I mean, I could say that, I mean, imagine we're in different forms in about 8 different countries. We're not even just an African company. You know, we are also a global company. My main partner is Danish. Has been for years. Majority of the company is owned by Ghanaians. And we build in several places, in Silicon Valley, and in Europe, in Asia. We design and build the things that we want to build. Sometimes we design, we take to people to build for us what they want. They don't even know what we're doing with it. And we use it to solve problems. The private sector, when it takes risk, ensures that there's efficiency and effectiveness. So in the PPP, what I realized from the first country, Ghana National ID contract, is that if you say that you're going to buy a system, you just buy it, the guy gives it to you and goes. If it doesn't work, your risk is high. In this case, the government is actively participating with us in a joint cooperation of the system. And if it doesn't work, the private sector loses money. Government doesn't pay. So there's no way that government can lose money, because you only get paid when you have the output. In the Gambia, everything that is being financed upfront. When I say we are financed, oh, you have a lot of money. No, we don't have a lot of money. We have credibility in order to raise a lot of money. Do you get me?
2: Yeah.
0: The whole system of the Gambia is financed 100% by us. But it's backed by banks and suppliers credit, who have worked with us for over 37 years, who understand what we can do and trust that what we can do is bankable. And it's structured in a proper contract with risk mitigation and also protections. But the fact that banks internationally and foreign suppliers credit and even governments are willing to finance it means that it makes sense. Right? It's a real world. People finance because it's bankable, not because they like you. But of course, it also means trust, track record, transparency, meeting a certain governance threshold, a certain transparent way of doing business reporting, accounting, and so on. That credibility allows us to finance it. Not because we're financing it from our pocket, but because it's bankable. Now, we will deliver that output, even though we are private sector parties. But we're training Gambians because it's a sovereign national asset. We're working with the Gambians. The data is owned by Gambians.
2: So you're training Gambians to run it?
0: We are, in fact, the head of IMS Gambia is Gambian.
2: Okay.
0: He's been embedded in Ghana for a long time. He's smart. He knows what he's doing. And I don't see myself as only Ghanaian. I see myself as African. Basically, who cares whether it's Gambia or Ghana? I'm African. And I'm passionate about changing the narrative for Africa. You know, so irrespective of what country I am in, we're building Africa.
2: Do you see PPPs working outside identity into roads, into health? Because it seems as if there's a huge financing gap for many of the important things we need in this continent.
0: The problem with PPPs is that they're very complex.
2: You
0: know, they are very complex. I mean, I've had near-death experiences. Let me not say that. it's very easy.
2: You're scaring us.
0: No. I've had my things sold. I've been in debt. I'm still in debt. But, you know, you have to be really determined to do it properly. If you don't do it properly, it brings about a lot of liabilities for the government. And governments need to strengthen their capacity. Because really, if we weren't Ghanaian, we'd have sued the government a long time ago for a lot of things. That's why it's also important. Because we're African, we have a certain flexibility that we put to the problems, and we understand where the problems are coming from.
2: You have patience too.
0: No, you have to have patience. And it's not personal. You know, if the government is not paying you, sometimes it's not personal. It's because they are difficulties. So when you structure the PPP, you have to take all this as realities, or not what they tell you in MBA class. That's theory. A lot of the written rules of business are not written. Like, you go and the man has gone for a funeral, he said that your check is somewhere. He didn't take a donation, he's not paying you. These are real things. How do you get out of that? So we have to have a certain pragmatic understanding of the environment that we're working in. And be able to balance those pragmatic things with the boundaries that we have in doing business.
2: Let me end by asking you, what next? So you are on Gambia project, is developing. Are there any things you're doing in other African countries? What's the outlook for the continent?
0: I mean,
2: for margins,
0: we are trying to solve a problem, and we're learning as we go along. We've done several projects in different countries, and there are some countries that I can't say because we're in the middle of discussions. The Ghana government is backing us very strongly. The president himself is speaking to other presidents and vouching for us.
2: Wow.
0: Yeah. Vouching for us, which is as it should be.
2: Of course.
0: Because
2: this is what all serious countries do.
0: I mean, when it comes to us, right through all governments, we've had support. Sometimes there'll be an initial misunderstanding or misconception. But generally, from Rawlings to John Mahama, from Nanado to Bawumia, we've generally had support. Sometimes the support has been more, so you can see that it moves the needle. But there's always been support, no matter what. And I wish this for all Ghanaian companies, that we see companies as productive entities that can create employment, pay real salaries, and solve our unemployment
2: problem.
0: Governments, no other than political propaganda, sometimes they can't create real jobs because the jobs are not sustainable. But these digital jobs, they are international. If you hire somebody from Ghana, you pay him the same as you pay somebody in America. And they're expensive. And as long as people can deliver and people can train other people, you build capacity. You know, sometimes you sound like an idealist, but it's actually common sense. You know. So in Gambia, we think that with the kind of enthusiasm that the president has, with the kind of support that we have from our own government, and with the kind of experience, that's the experience that we have, they're going to have the best of systems. That will take them into the digital age even faster than Ghana is doing, and with no bottlenecks.
2: We can only look forward to the future. Thank you, Moses. We've been speaking to the founder and CEO of the Margins Group, Moses Bading, who's very effusive about the hopes for the continent, very pan-African as well. The Republic of Gambia officially launched their GAM-ID, its National Identity Management System, and they also launched the National Identity Management Center, and a Ghanaian company was the brain behind this in a partnership with the government and the people of the Gambia. And he says, what this space, a lot more happening in future. We've been speaking to him over the past two editions of the City Business Edition, just reflecting on the journey of the Margins Group, the importance of Ghanaian multinationals, the role of government in partnering Ghanaian companies in PPPs, and basically building a Ghanaian way of working, and also the importance of identity as a basis for trust and development. All of those we've mixed up in these conversations. We hope you've learned something new watching and listening to us. We'll see you next time. Have a great business day.
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this is still the Western Echo right here on Beach 105.5 FM. Some 53 minutes into 7 a.m. We'll be getting into the sports news in a minute. And then after that, we'll take a dive into the very latest from the region. We call it Westing Today. Just reminding you that this remains an interactive show. 020-105-1055. Well, that is how you can be a part of our show and remain super, super, super interactive. Well, and I'm still here letting you know that a reputable company here in Sekondi, Takoradi is urgently looking to hire a warehouse attendant for a warehouse at Apremdo, a tricycle rider. Now, all successful applicants will be giving free health insurance as part of the benefits package. Now, the requirements for the various roles are here, and I want you to take a listen. For the warehouse attendant role, you should live around Apremdo, Apollo, Aseke, and its environs. For the warehouse attendant role, applicant must at least hold a bachelor's degree in procurement or marketing and should be between the ages of 20 and 32. For the tricycle rider role, you should live around Paipano, Takoradi, Ifeokuma, Fijai, and its environs. If you're interested and you meet the requirements, please drop your application at the front desk of Spice 91.9 FM or Beach 105.5 FM, all inside Idumate Place. 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

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I'll see you at the Takoradi Mall tomorrow for the biggest kids festival in the country, Indomie Fest. It's here in Takoradi, and it's going to be epic tomorrow at the Takoradi Mall's Event Center. Indomie tastes great.

0: Charlie, welcome to the studio. How you doing?
1: I'm doing very well.
0: Always good to see you, bro. So what do you have for us on kickoff today? We've seen some games.
1: Yeah.
0: We are gunning for the very final now.
1: Mm-hmm.
0: I saw Harry Kane issue a very emotional message to his fans, the English team, and also thank the organizers and the various nations that organized that tournament and all. But now, all is set, right?
1: Yeah, all is set. All is set for the final on Sunday, July 19.
0: Yep.
1: And but we'll have the third and fourth game. That's the bronze medal game on Saturday,
0: right?
1: At 9 p.m. Between France and England. Ideally, or for people who want the big stars, want the big headlines. Yeah, it would have been France and England playing for the final. I mean, look at the history between those two countries. Yeah, a lot of wars, a lot of battles between them.
0: Scores to settle.
1: Yeah. And the fact that you have England and everything that comes with them, the hype, the fandom that comes with England, and the fact that you have the Mbappe-led France group or French group that has practically the second biggest iconic name, or maybe third, if you want to put Cristiano Ronaldo in the most popular.
0: Let's put some respect in the name.
1: Oh, I mean, Cristiano Ronaldo is that guy. I mean, he is that guy.
0: He's done it all. Just didn't go well.
1: But unfortunately, it's just that the World Cup, he falls way short. I mean, looking at his status, what he's done in his career, in various tournaments, in various leagues, in various competitions, he's done exceptionally well. But when it comes to the World Cup, he falls way short, because you cannot be the GOAT if you play, or when you play in the World Cup and you've played it for six times, six different World Cups, and you score just one goal in the knockout stage.
0: Oh, only one goal.
1: Only one goal at the knockout stage. Throughout six World Cups. And the World Cup is held every 4 years. So when you put it together, that's what, 24 years.
0: Oh, no.
1: And he scored just one goal in the knockout round of the competition.
0: Ever been to the final? No.
1: No, he hasn't been to the final. Gosh. The closest he got to was the semi-final. That was in 2006. Another time he was a young prodigy. That group was led by Deco, Luis Figo, those guys.
0: Right.
1: Uh-huh. So that was the closest he got to the World Cup. But beyond that, he hasn't got
0: to. So this really separates the.
1: For me, after this World Cup,
0: the good status. No debate ever.
1: No debate. After this World Cup, that conversation is dead in the water. It's dead in the water. And it will be even worse to make an argument for Ronaldo.
0: You have spot out, so
1: for Ronaldo as the GOAT.
0: Yeah.
1: If Messi goes ahead and wins this World Cup
0: on Sunday
1: and ends up, if he wins the World Cup, no matter how badly he plays, he'll still win the Golden Ball Award, which is the best player of the tournament.
0: Right.
1: He already has two in his career.
0: Wow.
1: The 2014 one and the 2022 World Cup. Wow. He was named the best player in those competitions.
0: Right.
1: So if Argentina wins, he'll still end up being the best player. There's even an argument that even if they lose, he might still end up being named the best player.
0: Right.
1: And so if the grandest competition in the world or in the sport, you won the best player award in that competition potentially three times.
0: Yeah.
1: Already he has two.
0: Yeah.
1: If you potentially win it for a third time.
0: And you have a rival who hasn't done so well in something else. Uh-huh.
1: And on top of that, you have won the World Cup before. And potentially you could win a second one.
0: Yeah.
1: No, it doesn't Tom Cruise.
0: You are not making the morning of the zero fun. So you let's just focus on the match for Sunday.
1: The match yes. for Sunday.
0: Some are saying it's a father and son.
1: Yeah, Lamine Yamal, Lionel Messi, yeah. You know, goats, baby goats. I mean, yeah, I get yeah. it because I mean, Lamine Yamal is 19 years. Yeah. He just turned 19 yeah. Earlier this week. Messi is 39 years, 20 year gap. And so that tells you the level that Lamine Yamal has to deal with or catch up to Lionel Messi to be considered one of the greats or possibly the greatest. And it's a match filled with different styles. I mean, you have Spain who are control experts. Like, there's no one touching them when it comes to ability to control the tempo, the flow, the rhythm of a game. Mm-hmm. And you have Argentina on the opposite side, who are all about chaos.
0: Yeah.
1: You look at, especially in the knockout round, how they played against Cape Verde.
0: Mm.
1: Very chaotic. They went to extra time, and they ended up digging their way to a win. You look at how they played against Egypt in the round of 16. Extra time. Had to come back from a two-goal deficit. And how they played against England,
0: true.
1: All of that. They thrive in chaos. They really thrive in chaos. And Spain are the direct opposite.
0: They seem to come alive in the dying moment.
1: Oh, yeah. For Argentina, you look at the number of goals that they've scored beyond the 78th minute. It is quite high, especially in the knockout stage, like I mentioned. And Spain are the complete opposite. They thrive in control.
0: Yeah.
1: Very nonchalant about the way they go about their business. You wouldn't necessarily see them play over the top exciting football.
0: They're systematic.
1: Very systematic. The system leads the way.
0: Mm.
1: And it has helped because, I mean, Lamine Yamal got into this World Cup
0: with
1: a bit of an injury. Mm. Yes. And coming into this World Cup, the main focus was, Lamine Yamal's time to step up. I mean, this is his first World Cup. He's ready to dazzle the world as he did in his first international competition, which was the 2024 Euros that he won as a 17-year-old and all. Now, because of the injury and his limited input, I think it helped in a way. I think it was a blessing in disguise because what that meant was that Spain didn't necessarily have to have him as the most integral player
0: to exert him so much.
1: Yes, to exert him so much. So they had to more or less diversify their ways of being able to get results and not necessarily depend on him.
0: Right.
1: Because getting into the tournament, it was super, super clear that this guy would be a bit limited. Mm. And so we cannot overly depend on him because it might end up more or less breaking him. I mean, at the end of the day, he's just 19 years old.
0: Yeah.
1: He's just 19 years old. You see what Messi is doing and has done at age 39. It comes from years and years and years of being able to prep himself to this point and being able to build his body to this point.
0: Right.
1: Lamine Yamal is not there yet where you can overly task him physically with such demands and responsibilities.
0: Right.
1: And so it helped in a way for the Spanish.
0: Mm.
1: And their way of going about their business, I think it could really hurt Argentina. It could really, really hurt Argentina.
0: Let's reflect on this World Cup, though. What are some of the big takeaways on this year's World Cup? No, we know that it's been hosted by three nations.
1: This is
0: the first time.
1: Yeah, the first time.
0: More nations
1: competing.
0: Play,
1: yeah,
0: more African teams making it. What your reflections basically on this?
1: Oh yeah. I mean, this has been the biggest.
0: By the way, you were in the US.
1: Yes, I was.
0: You had to account for your own. Tell us what was that experience, man.
1: Everyone should experience it. Look, I know we've had several World Cups over the years, and colleague journalists have spoken about their experiences. But I honestly don't think it will match up to this one.
0: Nothing quite like this.
1: Because of one, the infrastructure.
0: Okay.
1: The infrastructure.
0: Much
1: like,
0: better, bigger.
1: Big. You know, it's America, so everything they do is big.
0: It has to be huge.
1: It's big.
0: Mega.
1: Bro. The stadium, the overall facilities, the fandom, the numbers, all. Oh, it's huge. I mean, I was at the Boston Stadium.
0: Right.
1: They call it the Gillette Stadium when it's not dealing with the
0: FIFA
1: World Cup, yeah, because of restrictions and all. And that's the home venue for the New England Patriots. They play in the NFL. And yeah, the NFL is the most valuable league in the world, not the EPL.
0: Right.
1: And I went there and we had the Ghana England game. And I'll never forget this experience. The scoreboard is so huge.
0: Wow.
1: It's so huge. And while the national anthem is being played, the lyrics
0: are projected
1: on the scoreboard. And imagine Ghana, England,
0: Charlie,
1: our former colonial masters.
0: Charlie.
1: And when
0: colonial
1: they go to
0: authorities.
1: And when they go to and help us
0: to resist our presence. Everybody was shouting
1: at
0: Alexa.
1: We were pointing at the English coach and help us to resist our presence rule. Bro, it was super.
0: It was a fun experience.
1: It was super, super, super, super.
0: I love this for you.
1: Oh, yeah. I really enjoyed myself. We went by bus to Philadelphia.
0: What was the journey? How long was that?
1: Like 3.5 hours.
0: Okay.
1: Yeah, like 3.5 hours.
0: Cool.
1: And very cool. Guys drove. A cousin of mine drove from DC, Washington DC,
0: mm-hmm.
1: 7 hours to get to Boston.
0: Wow.
1: Yeah,
0: wow.
1: To get to Boston to watch the Ghana England
0: game. The roads are good.
1: Oh yeah, the roads.

0: It's just too good. It's
1: we'll be catching up with you and the entire team on Sports Panorama later tonight. So we can get more juice. Yeah. But what's your prediction for Sunday's game?
0: I pick Spain.
1: Oh, you want Spain to win?
0: I want Argentina
1: to
0: win.
1: Is this out of pain?
0: Oh, no. I want Argentina to win.
1: Okay.
0: But my heart tells me Argentina.
1: But your mind tells you that the goal will be in.
0: Yeah, but my mind tells me Spain. Right. But my heart tells me Argentina. Because I'm on the Messi side of the GOAT debate.
1: Uh-huh.
0: I'm on the Messi side of the GOAT debate. For me, he's the greatest of all time.
1: But you want the kid to also feature on the record. Yeah,
0: that's one. And the fact is, like I said, I'm using my head.
1: Yes.
0: And objectively, as a journalist...
1: Yes. With all the stats that are available to you.
0: With the way they've played, and I have watched, I think Spain will end up winning it.
1: Oh, yeah.
0: I think Spain will end up winning it because they did it to France, made them quite rudderless, and made them quite ordinary.
1: Right.
0: And I honestly believe, yes, they can do it to a large extent against Argentina.
1: Beautiful.
0: They have the goods.
1: Yao Menta. Good kickoff today. Thank you.
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0: 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Word of caution, please leave the room for 15 minutes after spraying and do not stay in a room with a burning mosquito coil. Holy Mosquito Spray in Tuntum Police, Holy Mosquito Spray da in Dakonkron. 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So please do well to join our live stream. Like, comment, share for your friends, your followers to also enjoy and be a part of our conversation. This is an interactive show as well. 0201051055. 0201051055. I would love to hear from you as far as our conversations are concerned. Well, this morning we'll be diving into a conversation that probably a lot of you have had in your private circles and your private lives. In fact, when you meet, you discuss them and all of that. But a former Justice of the Supreme Court, Justice William Matuguba, known for, you know, some controversial remarks here and there, has really sparked a national conversation once again. A lot of things he said, but this morning we'll stay on his commentary on Parliament, what benefit we're deriving from Parliament, and what Parliament even stands for as we speak today. But right about now, we're diving to Westing today. This morning, Ida Blankson is here with me in studio. Ida, tell us what is happening, what is trending in the region.
1: Right, now the Takwa District Magistrate Court 1 has sentenced a 19-year-old man to 5 years imprisonment with hard labor for unlawfully entering a nurse's room and stealing her iPhone XR and cash. The convict, Shedra Kobina, who is unemployed, pleaded guilty to charges of unlawful entry and stealing. He was convicted on his own plea by the presiding judge, Benis Akun. Now, police told the court that the complainant, Benis Beble, who lives at Inkampunase, discovered in the early hours of May 16, 2026, that her room had been broken into. Her iPhone XR valued at 2,500 Ghana cedis and 5,700 Ghana cedis in cash had been stolen. Now, according to the prosecution, Mr. Kobina was arrested later the same day after he was spotted attempting to sell the stolen iPhone. He was handed over to the police, who recovered 3,000 Ghana cedis in cash from him. Now, Police Sergeant Adra Yaboa, prosecuting, told the court that during interrogation, Kobina admitted committing the offence and identified one Michelle, who remains at large, as his accomplice. Now, she further stated that the convict claimed he has stolen only the iPhone XR and 4,000 Ghana cedis, denying that he took the full 5,700 Ghana cedis reported missing by the complainant.
0: All right, let us make progress. And in making progress, we'll go to the Ministry of Fisheries and Aquaculture. Emmanuel Gamsi reports for the GNA from Takrade, and he reports that the ministry has organized a 2-day consultative engagement with stakeholders in the fisheries sector to solicit their inputs on the draft fisheries and aquaculture regulations. Now, the regulations had been developed pursuant to the Fisheries and Aquaculture Act of 2025, Act 1146, which was enacted to provide a modern and comprehensive legal framework for the sustainable management, conservation and development, and of course, utilization of Ghana's fisheries and aquaculture resources. Now, the workshop, which was held in Takrad and facilitated by the Environmental Justice Foundation, brought together fisheries associations, civil society organizations, fish processors, representatives from the various MMDAs, security service officials, and state institutions, amongst others. It provided a platform for participants to review and examine the provisions of the draft regulations, discuss implementation issues, identify any gaps or inconsistencies, and make recommendations to strengthen the regulations. Now, Professor Bechi Esiedu, the Deputy Executive Director of the Fisheries Commission in charge of technical operations during the workshop, said in accordance with the provisions of Act 1146, the ministry had prepared a draft fisheries and aquaculture regulations to operationalize it and provide detailed procedures and standards for its effective implementation. Now, he said the regulations covered key areas like fisheries management, marine and inland fisheries, aquaculture development, licensing and registration, monitoring, control and surveillance. Now, others are fisheries conservation measures, post-harvest management, fish quality assurance, enforcement, offences and penalties, and other issues necessary for the effective administration of the Act. Now, Professor Esiedu noted that the consultative engagement was therefore a vital process in seeking the inputs of all stakeholders to ensure that the regulations developed were practical, inclusive and responsive to the needs of the fisheries and aquaculture sector. Now, he said, and I quote, the processes stipulate that once we have a draft, it should be subject to stakeholders' inputs before validation, finalization and submission for the appropriate legislative process. Now, he said that similar events would be held in other parts of the country to help ensure broader consultation with all relevant stakeholders so that the final regulations effectively supported implementations of the Fisheries and Aquaculture Act 2025, Act 1146. He further expressed gratitude to the participants for their views, comments and recommendations on the draft regulations, saying their contributions would help streamline processes to strengthen Ghana's fisheries ecosystems.
1: Right. Now, Mr. Wilbert Petit Bentum, the Western North Regional Minister, has warned against residents of the Awoin municipality against dumping refuse and putting up structures along waterways, saying such practices were major contributors to flooding during the rainy season. The minister gave the warning when he led a two-day nationwide cleanup exercise in the Awoin municipality. The exercise was declared by President John Dramani Mahama in seven regions that were severely affected by recent floods to prevent outbreaks of cholera and other diseases. Now, participating in the exercise at Enchi, the Awoin municipal capital, Mr. Bentum said, although many communities in the municipality are located in low-lying areas and are naturally prone to flooding, the recent floods were largely caused by human activities. Now, these, he noted, include illegal mining, sand winning along riverbanks, indiscriminate felling of trees by chainsaw operators and other environmentally harmful practices. He further stated that unauthorized construction along waterways and indiscriminate dumping of refuse into drains and water bodies were a major cause of floods whenever there was prolonged or heavy rainfall. He therefore cautioned residents to desist from such acts. He stressed that a clean environment is essential for good health. Now, Dr. Stephen Too, the Municipal Chief Executive for Awoin, said the exercise was very dear to the heart of President John Dramani Mahama and the Regional Minister. He urged residents, especially the youth, to take part to ensure its success. Dr. Moka also pledged to the silt or clogged gutters and dredge major streams around Enchi Township to help prevent future floods. Now, for his part, Mr. Paul Intuga, the Western North Regional Health Officer, advised residents to avoid littering and to make proper use of dustbins placed at strategic locations. The cleanup exercise was carried out in Enche, in Nyankaman, Achimfo, Omampe, Kwame Lubo, Nsuetri, Banso, and Ejikrom. So, yes, that's that from the Western North.
0: A storm is brewing in the Western region as community leaders sound the alarm over the future of the historic Aboso underground mines, warning that any interference with the current mining arrangements could trigger severe economic hardship and political unrest. Now, in an emotional appeal, the NDC's chairman for the Aboso constituency goes by the name Usmanu Dauda. He has called on the president, John Dramani Mahama, and the party's leadership to intervene before it's too late. Now, since their closure decades ago, the old Aboso mines have transformed from abandoned relics into a vital sanctuary for unemployed youth from across the country. Now, according to local leaders, the underground mining operations provide livelihoods for thousands of young graduates and job seekers who would otherwise have no source of income. And I quote, "This place contains the old mines, the old Aboso mines. They left it abandoned for many years, since it shut down around 1957. When our forefathers left, they were not paid any compensation. They departed with absolutely nothing." Now, this is what Chairman Dauda said. Now, local leaders are quick to point out a critical distinction. Unlike the destructive surface mining operations that have devastated communities elsewhere in the country, the Aboso mines operate underground, posing no threat to local water bodies or the environment. Let me quote him in that regard. "Currently, this mine sustains the entire Aboso Krum. Youth from across Ghana who have finished school and are unemployed come here to make a living because it is underground mining and not surface mining. It does not destroy our water bodies." Now, the situation has become increasingly tense following rumors of privatization or structural changes to the mining operations. Chairman Dauda alleges that political interference began around 2016 and 2017 under the erstwhile MPP administration, and recent developments have only heightened community anxiety. And I quote, "But recently, we have heard rumors that they want to take over these old shafts and hand them over to a foe, that instead of giving it out to the citizens." Now, rather than risking a hostile takeover, community leaders are appealing to the NDC's leadership to consider transitioning the site into a sustainable cooperative mining system that would benefit the local population directly. Now, the chairman concluded that a stark warning that has sent ripples through the political establishment. If the livelihood of the youth is compromised, the ruling party, or the governing party, we should put it, risk losing its political grip on the area, and local security forces could face unprecedented challenges in maintaining peace. Now, the Aboso mines, for many of you who know, represent more than just a source of income. They symbolize hope for the thousands of young Ghanaians struggling to find employment in an increasing challenging economy. Any disruption, they say, to this delicate ecosystem could have far-reaching consequences. So from the NDC chairman, in the Aboso area, that's the Aboso constituency chairman, Usmanu Dauda, he is calling on the president and the government to, as a matter of urgency, revive the abandoned underground Aboso mines.
1: Residents of Agave in the Wassa East District of the Western Region are celebrating the restoration of access to clean drinking water following the construction of a mechanized borehole by chartered economist Felix Makot. The intervention comes after 6 years of hardship caused by the breakdown of the community's only borehole. Now, during the period, repeated appeals to authorities to repair the facility reportedly yielded no results, forcing residents and pupils of Agave DA Busy School to depend on nearby rivers for their water needs. Now, the situation posed serious health concerns as the river water recorded high turbidity levels, exposing users to the risk of waterborne diseases. School authorities said pupils often had to spend valuable learning hours searching for water, affecting teaching and learning activities. Speaking on his decision to undertake the project, Felix Marcotte said he was deeply concerned about the plight of the school children and the wider community. According to him, no child should be deprived of access to safe drinking water, especially when such a basic necessity directly affects health, sanitation, and education. He said, and I quote, "I was touched by the challenges of the children and community members. Were facing. Clean water is a fundamental human need, and I felt compelled to intervene after learning that they had relied on unsafe water sources for several years. This project is my contribution towards improving the well-being of the people and supporting quality education." The newly constructed mechanized borehole is expected to provide a sustainable supply of potable drinking water to both the school and the surrounding community, significantly reducing their dependence on unsafe river water. Now, community leaders, parents and school authorities have expressed gratitude to Mr. Marcotte for the gesture, describing it as timely and life-changing. They noted that the project would improve sanitation, promote good health and enhance the learning environment for pupils. They further called on individuals, corporate bodies and government institutions to emulate such acts of philanthropy and support communities facing similar challenges. For the people of Agavi, the mechanized borehole represents more than just a source of water. It is a symbol of hope, relief, and renewed confidence in community-driven development.
0: All right, that'll be it all for Westing today this morning, bringing the time to 36 into 8 a.m. Folks, we're going to take a quick breather. We'll return and dive swiftly into our conversation this morning. Mind you, this is an interactive show, super interactive. Let us hear from you, 020-105-1055. I would love to hear from you this morning. But we are going for a quick breather. We'll return and dive swiftly into our conversation.

0: This is an interactive show. 020-105-1055. Oh, that is how you can be a part of our show, through interactivity. 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Folks, this morning we will be getting into an all-important conversation about a powerful arm of government. And that arm does a lot of things. In fact, that arm determines the direction we take as a country. That arm is responsible for what is right and what is wrong, which place we should look at, where we ought to go, where we ought not to go. In the same vein, that particular arm also is responsible for ensuring that the laws of this country that they, you know, put together, deliberate over, and to some extent, literally fight over, they make sure that these laws are respected. They ensure that on behalf of the Ghanaian people, the other arms of government do not behave haphazardly. They act as watchdogs on our behalf, and they ensure a fine balance and respect for all arms of government. The legislative arm of government is responsible for how far we go. In fact, how far we've come and how far we will go. A broken legislature, a legislative system, would mean that the power would rest with the executive. Of course, the judiciary. Mind you, in this, our constitution, and in this country, the executive exercises a certain level of authority over the judiciary. And I say this because it is the executive that appoints the highest officer of the judiciary arm of government. So some people will say, yes, Arafat, it is somewhat true that the executive has a little step above the judiciary. But on paper, the little, you know, governance that we studied in school, it tells us that within the three arms of government, all arms are equal. No arm supersedes or exceeds the other. But there is one arm that sits in between to ensure there is a fine balance. That arm is responsible to act on behalf of the people as a watchdog to what really happens. But folks, there is also a quite interesting, somewhat controversial conversation that has been sparked by a former justice of the Supreme Court, Justice William Atuguba. He's talked about parliament, talked about political partisanship, talked about who is in government and who is not in government. He's talked about our parliamentary system as we have it. The institution described as the House of the People. The institution entrusted with making our laws, approving national budgets, scrutinizing government spending, and holding the executive, very powerful arm, accountable. Retired Supreme Court Justice William Atuguba made a statement that has sparked an interesting conversation across the country. This morning, We're going to be spending some time on it. First, he looks at the size of Parliament. We have 276 members of Parliament, as against what? 16 regions. He's asking a very interesting question. Probably you've asked before, probably you've not. Let's take a listen. And then we'll listen to the second half of what he said about Parliament.
1: I also want to acknowledge the stance of Chairman Sabonsu, who said that it is not necessary to create more parliamentary seats. But I don't know why a small country like Ghana, the number was 100 or so, or up to 270. For what reason and purpose? What is the true benefit to the people from this kind of thing? I also want to acknowledge the stance of Chairman Sabonsu, who said that it is not necessary to create more parliamentary seats. But I don't know why a small country like Ghana, the number was 100 or so, or up to 270, for what reason and purpose? What is the true benefit to the people from this kind of thing?
0: What is the true benefit to the people for this kind of thing? I do not understand why, and I'm you know, quoting what he said. What is the mindset? What is the benefit to the people with creating 276 constituencies out of a small country like Ghana? His words. What benefit have we derived from this? Now, he still stays in Parliament and talks about Parliament, but in a different breath. Let's listen.
1: Honorable Majority Leader, is that the case now? Debatable. Thank you, at least. Well, that is not it. Truth is one and indivisible, except you are talking politically. You know it. I see this parliament as standing for something else than the interests of Ghanaians. That's how I see it. Some of them are good, but others are immersed in loyalty to the party and to whoever, for the time being, is president, maneuvering to progress along the political ladder, irrespective of honesty, fairness, good service to the people of Ghana. That's what I have seen, and I've said it. I'm not saying this since out of spite, not at all, but it's necessary, because the ship of state has tilted very, very ominously. Happily, as I say, all is not lost. There are some people who are good politicians.
0: Folks, you've listened to Justice William Atugaba. Now, according to him, Parliament has increasingly become a battleground for partisan supremacy. While some legislators appear more loyal to their political parties, others also appear more loyal to the president than the people, you and I, who elected them to that office in the first place. Now, this is a strong statement, but is it a fair one? Or is this an unfair criticism of an institution that is doing the most difficult work of balancing competing national interests? I want us to think about this thoroughly this morning, and you would have your bite in a jiffy. Now, when Parliament has a bill before it, we see what happens, especially

0: particularly when this bill is of high national interest. The very, you know, debates, people would rise to the floor. It becomes really interesting. Exchange of ideas, somewhat emotions, and what have you. But out of this, a lot of people are forced to ask, based on this position by Justice William Atukuba, they are forced to ask, do our MPs first ask what is best for Ghana? What is best for my people, the people that I represent? Or do they first ask, what does my party want? When an issue comes before the House, do MPs vote according to the voice of their people? Or do they vote according to their conscience, the wishes of their constituents? Or do they vote according to the party whip? Now, these are very uncomfortable questions that we must ask. But probably you feel some kind of way about these questions. But these questions are worth asking. I'll walk you through some surveys. Afrobarometer surveys. Now, Afrobarometer existed as far back as 1999. So this is a trusted, you know, poll or survey that we can deal with. And they have been doing surveys every now and then. Now, in 2025, according to an Afrobarometer poll, 76% of Ghanaians believe that Parliament, listen carefully, Parliament and not the President should be responsible for making the country's laws. About 79% of the respondents in 2025 also believe that the President should regularly account to Parliament for how taxpayers' money is spent. And some 68% say that accountability is more important than quick decision-making. Now, what this means is that Ghanaians don't just want Parliament to exist. They expect Parliament to be independent. They expect Parliament to ask difficult questions. They expect Parliament to challenge government when necessary. They expect Parliament to defend the national interest. And that defense, they don't even really care if that defense is at the expense of party inconvenience. But there's also another side of the story. Parliament is made up of politicians. Yes, they have their diverse backgrounds. We have, you know, people from the arts, creative and arts sector, people from engineering, people from business, people from finance, people from, the communication space, people from law, people, diverse backgrounds. But these individuals are politicians. Politicians belong in two places. Either they belong to a political party or they don't. For those of you who do not know, in this parliament, only two out of the 776, only two, do not belong to any political party. What that means is that about 98% of the members of parliament we have, both from majority and minority, are politicians who belong to political parties. So that is a fact we need to establish. And one thing that we also need to know is that without political parties, many would argue that our democracy probably would not be able to function, because our democracy is strengthening. And again, our democracy gives credence to political parties' performance or their contribution to a democracy. There are a lot of people who look at this and they'll tell you that, look, you look at our political party architecture and our national democracy, what we believe in as a country, our Bible as this country, it will tell you that the sort of discipline, the sort of policies, the sort of direction, the sort of belief system in these various or respective political parties, when they come in and they implement their ideologies, it moves the country forward, even if by an inch. So yes, political parties have contributed, whether we like it or not, whether we agree or disagree, they have contributed to Ghana's democracy. Now, I would still stick with the Afrobarometer report. In 2015, the Afrobarometer survey found that 85% of Ghanaians, based on the number of people they polled, so they are respondents, 85% of Ghanaians say MPs never, listen carefully, never or only sometimes listen to what the ordinary citizens have to say. 85%. They believe that their MPs never listen to them. Or only sometimes, but not all the time, only sometimes, to what they have to say. While 71% gave MPs generally a poor performance rating, yet more than 80% still believe that Parliament should actively monitor how government spends taxpayers' money. Now, what this small information tells us or means is that out of 100 Ghanaians, out of 100 Ghanaians, 85 of them, or if you pick 10 Ghanaians, about 8 or more, or let's say less than 9 of them, believe and they have the view based on their experience and conviction that their members of parliament do not listen to them. Never. Or they only listen to them sometimes. They're only and sometimes, we cannot really tell the frequency, but they only listen to them sometimes. What this means is that we would then have to question the sort of positions that the MPs have in parliament, because you as an MP, you're also known as a representative of the people. In fact, when you read the constitution about who an MP is, it tells you that the MP is a representation of the people. You go into parliament because all of us cannot go into parliament. 32 million Ghanaians can't enter the chamber. The chamber cannot contain us. So we select one individual to represent the views, position, and interests of the people. So the MP, through the various structures, and some years ago we discussed the MP's structures. Now, through the various structures, the MP is able to engage its people. And I would want to, in this breath, commend some MPs that I have monitored, I have been to their community engagements. The Takrady MP, for instance, Kwabena Otredaku Mensah, the Member of Parliament for Ifia. I have also been to the Member of Parliament for Second D. He's also done some community engagements, although not that formal. And others who have done it, probably I'm not aware. There's a reason for that community engagement. It's not just to come and look at the faces of people and smile at them and probably give them water and leave. No, it has a bearing. So once you go in there, they tell you. So you present to them what the issues are before you in parliament. This, that. What decision are we taking? More or less, you've sent someone to represent you somewhere. I think it is best the person reports back to you and tells you this, that. So once you're home and any decision is being taken, you know that the person is representing your best interest. Now, the question is, a lot of you feel they don't hear from you. They don't listen to you. They never listen to you. So again, we can ask the question. The views that they espouse in parliament, are these views your views? or they are thinking that this is your best interest. They are assuming that the decisions that they will take are or will be in your best interest. Even outside of this, a huge percentage, which is 80%, still believe that Parliament has a role to play. And that role is to keep the government in check. In as much as they feel the parliamentarians do not listen to them, blah, blah, blah, they still entrust them with that constitutional mandate of ensuring that they protect the taxpayers' money, of ensuring that they act as watchdogs to defend the country, to protect the country, and ensure that the right things happen. Now, these are revelations that we must not joke with. In as much as people have their qualms about Parliament, people have still not given up on Parliament. They still believe in what Parliament is supposed to do. But many people appear unconvinced about what it is doing. Whether Parliament is consistently living up to that responsibility. So this morning, we are going to move beyond the personalities and the politics, and then we'll talk about the institution. Do you believe that Ghana's Parliament truly represents the interest of the ordinary people? Or has partisan politics become too dominant in Parliament? When was the last time your member of Parliament, you know your MP, I don't know your MP, I don't know which coincidence you are from. When was the last time your MP took a position in Parliament that reflected the majority? Because again, even in one house, and we need to establish this, even in one house, if your MP should come to one house and say, okay, the government says we should cancel the, let's say, the betting tax. In the house, you would not get 100% of the people say, yes, let's repeal it. You have some people say no, right? You go to another house, that people will have divergent views and opinions. It's normal. So which position should the MP take? Because the constituents are divided between that and that. So that is why we'd work with majority always. So again, do you believe that the MP, your MP, in his argument, in his vote, in his position on Parliament, is espousing majority or the views of the majority of you in your constituency? Does your MP spend enough time listening to what you have to say as a constituency? Should MPs even be giving free will? Because again, we trust in them. So once you trust in me, allow me to act for you. Because you elected me. You trusted in my capacity, in my capabilities, in what I can offer. You believe that, yes, I can handle this thing. So leave it to me. Let me handle it. And then at the end of the day, I'll come and account to you. Should members of Parliament be freer to vote according to their conscience rather than probably always having to travel back to the constituency and holding town hall meetings, engaging opinion leaders, community leaders, assembly members and all of that to seek the views of the people? Some say it will be tedious. So should we allow them to say, okay, we are leaving you to take decisions. In fact, by proxy, we are leaving everything to you. Take the decision. And then at the end, you will come and report to us on what you've been able to do. Account to us. Where we have issues, we raise them. Where these issues are fine, we allow it to move on. Do you again believe that the decisions that are taken in Parliament are decisions based on party lines? And I say this with, a little ginger look opposition is we've seen in Parliament when a bill is before Parliament, arguments here and there, the various leaders, the various members from both sides would rise up to make an argument, to talk about an issue, to defend, to punch holes. You sit back and watch, and I want you to answer this question. Do you think that the position that your member of parliament is on the floor making is a position that will inure to your benefit as a constituency? In some cases, we've seen members of parliament stage a walkout because their side of the house says, and their leader says, let's walk out. Someone once said, this walkout that you're walking out, you come to the constituency, we also walk out on you. We sent you to parliament to defend, to stay and represent us, and you're deciding to walk out. Have we asked you to walk out? Do they walk out in the interest of the people, of their people? Or do they walk out because their party says they should walk out? And we must again establish this fact, that political parties play a key role in the lives of MPs. Mind you, MPs or some MPs or majority of the MPs enter parliament on partisan lines or political powers or political color lines. And in our constitution, it states that once a member of parliament decides, a sitting member of parliament decides to cross carpet, that is, decide to leave the party for which he or she came into parliament, whether decides to be an independent candidate or move to another party, that person would have to vacate the seat. In that spirit, a lot of people will say that even our constitution promotes partisanship with regards to our legislation. Because if you're asking me to come to parliament, or you're asking me that if I want to leave my political party's position on the matter, ideology, and I feel like I no longer resonate with them, my people say no, their position is not helping us, is not, in touch with what we feel, and I want to take a different position. In fact, I want to disassociate myself from them. The constitution renders my seat vacant. So I have to keep quiet and follow. Some people are saying that our constitution in of itself promotes partisanship politics. So we should keep quiet. Folks, whether we like it or not, our parliament has to be strong, stronger than it currently is. We've come a long way. You listen to arguments from our parliamentarians, and I'm just amazed. Brilliant submissions. You listen to what they say, whether in English, whether in their local dialect. You listen to them, you're like, Charlie, these people know what they're worth. We've come a long way, and we have a long way to go. So we need to strengthen parliament. A strong democracy would need a strong parliament. This morning's conversation is not an attack on parliament, but is an attack on something that will not inure to the benefit of parliament. We want to build a respected parliament, an independent parliament, and above all, a parliament that never, never will forget that its first loyalty is to the constitution and the people of Ghana and to no political party. So this morning, I'm turning to you to ask you, find out from you, do you believe that Ghana's parliament, as it stands today, truly and really serves the interests of the ordinary Ghanaian? An ordinary Ghanaian, I mean you, your constituency, your MP. Or do you agree with Justice William Atuguba that partisan and presidential interests too often take precedence? They give much priority to what That's if you're the majority side. What the executive would say. In fact, you as a member of parliament, you have no business in aligning with the executive, whether you form the majority side or not. Your business is to keep the executive in check. So if the executive brings in a bill and you disagree, you must state your disagreement. But too often we see the majority side having no issues with a bill brought in by the executive. And I'm not saying all bills must have issues, but if there are issues, you need to argue them out. But too often we see the majority side with any bill from the executive. From where you sit, do you agree with Justice William Atukuba that partisan and presidential interests too often take a precedent? I'll hear from Ida Blankson and then I'll fall on you and listen to what you also have to say. Ida, do you agree? Or do you believe that parliament as we have today is not 100% a representation of the people? It's just that they are coming from various constituencies. They're coming from all the 16 regions. But they truly do not represent the people. In fact, they are representing their political parties. And they make arguments based on their political party's position.
1: I think that, and I in recent times, right, I've come to understand that perhaps there is a point where the thing that we call it the individual interest of political leaders may be mutually or maybe the mutual interest of both the people and then the leaders. And one thing that we need to take notice of is that if we choose a leader based on whatever, you know, means whatsoever, if we choose a leader and that leader goes to parliament to represent us, and this leader has a particular set of, you know, interest whatsoever, and this leader is not doing what is expected of him, in recent times, I've come to understand that perhaps this interest that this leader is, you know, expounding in parliament is really the interest of the people that voted for him. And the reason why I say this is that democracy gives people the power to choose, but it cannot force them to choose wisely. And this, when you expand it, would mean that in as much as these leaders are, you know, contesting on political bets, that, you know, one MP is contesting, as you know, on the ticket of the NDC, another is contesting on the ticket of the NPP. One thing you need to understand is that the people that are also voting are voting in the same lines. What that means is that the MPP person is also voting for somebody that is contesting on the ticket of the MPP, and the NDC person is also voting on for the person contesting on the ticket of the NDC. What that means is that there are certain special interests within the people who are following the lines of the NPP and the people who are following the lines of the NDC. What that means is that we have certain interests. So the MPP man would have a particular interest in governance, right, in government whatsoever. They may have certain expectations. They may have certain things that they would want to get. They may have certain things that they are expecting. And so when the person they have voted for to become an MP walks out in parliament, if that person is behaving in a very, you know, unscrupulous way in parliament, if that person is just becoming unbecoming in parliament, those category of people would support that attitude because those are the reasons or those are the temperaments they saw in that person and still decided to vote for the person. Still, when you talk about the NDC, the reason why somebody would vote for an MP who belongs to the National Democratic Congress is because they notice certain temperament or certain, you know, record about him that they feel it's okay. Mm. So at the end of the day, if that person is in parliament, I'm talking about an NDC person is in parliament and stands up to make certain argument, we then assume that every single person that voted for that particular person to become an MP signs with the arguments that have been expounded in parliament. Mm-hmm. So regardless of whatever happens, what I want to believe now, and this is very recent of me, is that whatever an MP stands up to say in parliament is a clear representation of what the people who voted for him want. And the dichotomy I want to draw, the dichotomy I want to draw is that the people who voted for him, not the people, not because, so the fact that we have Lawyer Boama leading Efia does not mean that every single person in Efia voted for Lawyer Boama. There are people that did not vote for him, but majority was the one that took the vote, right? So for those who voted for him, whatever Lawyer Boama does.

0: are members of the MPP. Okay. That we cannot prove. The reason is that in that election, for the presidential election, John Dramani Mahama won the Afian election by a slim margin. And again, if these individuals, and based on this analogy, if these individuals who voted for John Dramani Mahama are NDC members, then automatically the member of parliament or the parliamentary candidate representing the NDC should win. But that was not the case. So what that means is that there are some people who vote based on what they feel or based on the message you give to them. So they voted for John Dramani Mahama and the NDC. Not, we have some of them who are NDC who voted for NDC because that is what they care about. But there are other people who voted based on the message. And they felt that at the parliamentary level, they resonated more with the message of Lawyer Bwama as against Majid Okrugu. So that is why in that vote share, Majid Okrugu did not win as John Dramani Mahama. Because if it's what if it was, once you win, it means the people who voted for you are, then clearly Majid Okrugu should be in parliament. So that really is not the case.
1: Yes, and it's very intelligent of you to give that analysis, actually, because then it tells us that, you know, the people have certain other, like, they have other reasons why they vote, and people can even cross carpet, and people can even switch. But I think the underlying thing then becomes that interest must align, because if Lawyer Bwama was able to sell a particular message, and an NDC person somewhere in the field decided that, okay, I side with this message and I'm going to vote for you. It means that at a particular point in time, our interest aligned. What I want to extract from that equation is that it means that if our interests aligned at that level and I was able to vote for you, at any point in time, whatever you do in parliament is something that I mutually agree to. Do you understand? Now, as to whether you had access to information on my record, information as to whether I am good in parliament, whether I will be good or I will be bad, whether the system will fail or not, the fact that you aligned with that particular interest, it means that intrinsically, whatever I do is mutually beneficial to you, even if outsiders or external factors see it's not to be so.
0: So whether I, as member of parliament, fall back to you to seek your opinion or not, it should be believed that once, as a member of parliament, I make a decision, already you align with me, you agree and give me your vote.
1: Yes.
0: I should go ahead and make a decision
1: you
0: for
1: see,
0: you.
1: The voting we do, I think it just goes beyond selecting individuals or selecting people to represent us. It is a form of alliance. That's how I see it. That these are the people that I am aligned with. So for me, whatever you do, it's just like people who say that if you are coming from this particular family and you behave like this, we understand because this is how your people are. It's just like the way in tribes they go, like, you know, Afantis are like that, Ashantis are like that, right? Because they've seen a level of commonality between or in them. That is why they call them that name. They call them Ashanti. That's why they call them Fantis. They call them Nzimes. Maybe language, maybe the commonality in food whatsoever. So I want to just say, and then this is just my straight belief, that at any point in time, if I say I am aligned with Arafat, it means that if he goes somewhere and does anything bad or good, I am still aligned in that direction. It is not at the point where they walk out in parliament and you go like, my interests are aligned with you, but that particular action I do not align with. The fact that you have voted for the person is just this confirmation that whatever they do, you automatically support it. Right, the only time you get to change your mind is when you have another chance to vote again. That's when you say, oh, for the purposes of the things you did earlier, I feel my interest can no longer align with you, that I want to move and align with another person. And I'm still cognizant of the question you asked, that are they representing our truest should I say needs or our truest interest in parliament. So I am saying that at a point where a 500 people, 250 vote for party A. It means that whatever party A does, they align. Another 250 vote for party B. Whatever party B does, they align with it. So both of them are representing the interests of two different people, right? So the reason why they will walk out in parliament, they are representing the people, and the people are okay with that. That is why you go into the comment section and people would agree to the fact that it's good you walked out, because those are the supporters of the people. It's good you walked out. What they are saying is bad, they will support them.
0: And we cannot also, establish that some of these commentaries from people are actually their constituents.
1: Oh yeah, we can't establish that, but we know the majority. We know the majority, right? We cannot, we don't have the data,
0: yes,
1: unfortunately.
0: We don't have the data.
1: But we know the majority of people that, you know, support whatever the MPP says.

0: are most likely in the NPP, right? And a minority of it will be people who are probably neutral or people who are just cross-carpeting whatsoever. But majority will be people who belong to those, you know, those, should I say?
1: The side taking the decision,
0: right? So whatever be the case, the parliaments that we see, they are all representing us. In fact, they're like a reflection. They are. You see, if you want to turn the question around to mean that are they representing maybe the national interest, maybe that would be quite different. Because I believe that there is, the national interest is different from the people's interest, because the people are already scattered. They are already divided. Let me put it that way. Based on party lines, they're already divided on that level. So every single person in parliament, the Afenyo Marking and all his people are representing the ideologies of people or interests of people belonging to the NPP in their constituencies.
1: But not only NPP people voted for them.
0: No, it doesn't matter who voted for them. The point is that you are asking if they're representing our interests. Mm. And the thing is that even if two people just voted for them and they go and they misbehave in parliament, they are representing the interests of those two people that voted for them.
1: So that is why when they go to parliament, you see a bold indication in front of them. Not for the number of votes they had.
0: Yes.
1: But for an entire constituency.
0: Exactly.
1: So it puts, whether you agreed with their, and again, your position is right, that there are a few, majority of the people, because you win by majority of the votes, majority of the people who voted for them agree with their position, agree with what they are bringing on board, agree with how they want to handle matters to bring about an elevation of the constituency. So these people vote for them, and then they pull all of us, whether we like it or not, along. That's the people who did not vote.
0: Yes.
1: So the MP represents the entire people. Yes. So whether you disagree with him or you don't disagree with him, he still represents you. Yes. Now, this is where the representation comes in.
0: Okay.
1: That Ida Blankson is representing Shama constituency in parliament. I did not vote for you. Kenneth Urban voted for you. Another person did not even vote for you at all, decided not to vote. But you are representing all of us.
0: All of us.
1: If there is a bill in parliament, let's say, for instance, when e-levy was introduced in parliament, right? Ida Blankson belongs to the government of the day. Now, the government of the day is making an argument for e-levy that we need to bring it on board. We need to generate revenue. We need to blah, blah, blah. The people on the other side also making a clear argument that this would burden the Ghanaian people. Now, Ida Blankson's position is, let us vote for this bill. We need to pass e-levy. By hook or crook, we need to pass e-levy. Now, there are some people within the Shama constituency whom you are representing their interests. Now, this is where the national interest comes in, because collectively they are representing the country. But you are representing the interests of the people of Shama. I hope you understand my point. Now, do you make a bold decision? Do you vote on the matter based on the people of Shama because you're representing them? Or do you vote based on the side you're on?
0: Obviously, you need to represent the people. But you see, I don't think it's clear cut like that. And I want us to be very realistic. It's not the way in which we vote, our voting patterns determine some of the behaviors that we see in parliament, right? There are people who are in parliament to ensure that they get certain projects in their area so that they can secure the next parliamentary seat. Do you understand? So one thing that we need to understand is that what is the interest of the people? Can we try and profile that interest? Can we try and identify those interests? But it boils down to the number of people that voted for me. If majority voted for me and majority says that I need to bring a public toilet to my constituency, or I need to build a CHIPS compound, or I need to build an ultra-modern university or hospital in the community, then I would follow majority's interest. So what I need us to do right now is that, first of all, let's categorize the interest. What is the interest of the majority of people that voted for me? One. Two, what is the interest of the minority that did not vote for me, but I need to carry along as as a member of parliament? Three, what is the unique interest of the people that didn't vote at all because they even feel like government is not even on their side? They didn't vote at all. What are those three categories of people, their unique interest. Is there a point where their interests intersect? Because I can bet you it's not the same. Majority that voted for a particular MP are looking for maybe appointments, are looking for sharp money, they are looking for things that the MP will do and put their names whatsoever on it. So they are looking for the MP to, you know, appoint them as, you know, foot soldiers, what's all of those things, right? Maybe the minority that did not vote for the MP is looking at the fact that there's a community road in my area that I need you to fix. That is my interest. Will the MP do that? Maybe the people that didn't vote at all are looking at how you can ensure that everybody living in the community can get maybe some funds to start up their own business whatsoever. These are different interests. At what point do they intersect? And do they even intersect? Now, it will be a blessing if they intersect, because if they intersect, then it means that at least there is something you can do that will benefit everybody. So if we all agree that this constituency needs a reformation in terms of sanitation, if we all agree that this community or this constituency needs a university, then it represents the entirety or the entire interest of majority, minority, and even the neutrals. Right, but if it doesn't intersect at all, that is where it comes to the MP to decide whose interest I'm going to fulfill. What that means is that they are going to be in parliament, and this is clear-cut common sense. I mean, if you want to secure the next seat, you fulfill the interest of the majority, because majority put you there, right? So if majority say that we don't want a road, but we rather want you to give us the money so that we will spend it, then you do the bidding of majority. So then the question now will become, are you representing the interests of the people? The answer in that context will be yes, because you're representing a category of interest by a category of people that put you there. Is that wrong in and of itself? No.
1: Yes, but
0: is
1: but
0: the
1: at
0: action you are taking wrong? Maybe yes. Do you understand what I'm trying to say? So we need to categorize the interest. But if we are talking about national interest, that means it goes beyond just the constituency. It goes beyond the Takradi constituency, the Shamar constituency. It goes beyond that. It means that there is a document that has already been, a working document that is already existing, where they say the Western region, this is certain things you're supposed to achieve by 2030. Based on that, this constituency, this is what you're supposed to do. That constituency, this is what you're supposed to do. So it means that regardless of what the people themselves, they want, because we've already, mind you, these working documents I'm talking about, the National Planning Commission whatsoever, they don't collect these things from the how do I even say it? It's not from the hollow, you understand? They collect ideas and they scrutinize all of us to get our problems, and then they put it into a plan. That is how come they know that Western Region is suffering from galamsey. We want our water to be clean whatsoever. They know. So it means that now that I've come into parliament, I don't, because the interests are already divided, whatever stand I take, it becomes a problem. So then what is the nation's working document? All I need to do is flip to my side, the Western region. Okay, which constituency do I find myself? I find myself in the Christian Huni Valley constituency whatsoever. Okay, what is the demand of the people there? It doesn't matter whether it's majority, minority, or the neutrals. The demand is that, okay, we have arable lands. We can put up good structures. We have water bodies. We can get into legal mining. We can ensure that people are having alternative livelihoods whatsoever, programs and all of that. So what I do is that I work on those plans. I don't go fishing for the individual interest of people. At the end of the day, if the water is clean, it doesn't benefit majority, minority, or the neutrals. It benefits everybody in there, even babies who have not yet decided who don't even know that the government exists. Do you understand? So for me, I think that the question about whether they represent the true interest of the people is very tricky, because the people themselves, they are divided and they don't even know what they want. You understand? And they don't even have access to good information to decide on what exactly they want. So why don't we just do it like this? Go around and pick people's thoughts. It doesn't matter the constituency they are in. Pick people's thoughts. Assess the regions. Assess the constituencies. What do they have that they can contribute to the national grid or the national economy? Right? If the Western region has a lot of arable land, if the Western region has coconut trees, if the Western region has minerals, if the Western region has the huge chunk of our natural resources, then how do we ensure that we pump a lot of people in there to ensure that some of these things, we are getting the benefits from it? It doesn't matter what the majority. So you realize that the MP would come and they don't care whether you voted for them or you didn't vote for them. The thing is that there's a national agenda that we are pushing. At the end of the day, and we might not see it now. Into biaka se metoma no koba wa mama position. We may not see it now, but at least oba eno galamse ne swati ana. Oba eno has he provided jobs for the youth, and not jobs for only people that voted for him that he had a record of. You know, MPs do that. People that help them, the foot soldiers and the people that were lobbying for them to win, they have a list. So once they come into power, I'll give you scholarship, I'll give you a land here. Because, and it is okay. In fact, in basic economics, you need to appreciate them. Do you understand? It's good. But the thing is that if we take our minds off that interest, that the word interest even sounds a bit, take away from that interest and say we are pushing a national agenda, it means the majority that voted for him don't have any expectations. The neutrals don't have any expectations. And the minorities also don't have expectations. What they have is that there is a way Western region has to look like. And I hope and pray that whether I vote for this MP or I don't even vote for him, because he's abiding by that national agenda, that working document that binds us to what should be achieved in the Western region, he's going to work.
1: Even if this MP's party at that point or at a particular point feels as a party we do not want this.
0: Okay, so that will be also another conversation.
1: Because we've had conversations where, so for instance, this particular government came in, said there were so many nuisance taxes, right? And we needed to take them off. There are some members of the minority who felt at the time that we are losing revenue. We are going to lose revenue. These taxes you're taking off is money we are taking off from our pocket. How are we going to fund certain critical things?
0: Okay.
1: Where are we going to get the money from? Good. They are making legitimate or asking legitimate questions, concerns. Now, the national interest is to ensure that we have enough money to fund projects. A party's decision is that taxes are too many, nuisance. Another party's decision is that, no, these taxes are important. In fact, we introduced them. So they should maintain. Now, in this, where do you find the national interest? How do you draw the national interest? As a member of parliament, what decision do they take? Do they take decisions for the county decisions from the executive because I belong to the majority caucus? Or do I take a decision because my party says so? Let's walk out or walking out. Did the Ashama people say, I should walk out?
0: Okay. And that's very brilliant. You see, we need to know at what point that the party interest overrides the national interest. And in Ghana, typical case, that's what it does. The party's interest always overrides the national interest. But I also have this belief that there's a point where they will intersect, maybe in the long run. It's like you being, let's say I'm MPP, you are NDC. There's a point where we intersect.
1: We intersect only on emolument.
0: We intersect at a point. I mean, I can be MPP, you can be NDC, but we can both be. You are from what? Bayern Munich. You say you like Bayern Munich. We can all be, you know, fans of Bayern Munich. You understand? So that's the point where we intersect.
1: I'm telling you that point. Maybe we've not monitored parliament that well.
0: We all agree. So that's just besides the point. There's a point that they intersect. But what I want to say is that the analogy you just gave, that what is the national interest there? The national interest is that we need money. We need revenue to run the country. Take the country like a business. We need money to run it, right? And NDC is saying that we don't need more taxes. Even though we need more money, we don't need more taxes.
1: We need to look elsewhere.
0: MPP is saying that if we need money, then we need more taxes, right? Then NDC comes in and say, okay, then the already existing taxes, let's ensure that people comply fully to it. We think that we'll be able to generate more money from that. Because the reasons why maybe our revenue is falling is because of the lack of tax compliance. Maybe some people are evading tax. Some people are not paying. Some businesses are using some, you know, some ways and means to evade tax. So maybe if we ensure a little compliance, then we can increase our revenue. MPP is saying that, no, we don't think that we have time to do all of those compliance checks. We think we should just put more taxes on the individual, right? But at the end of the day, we'll still get more revenue. Right. The thing is, at the end of the day, whatever means you use, we'll still get more revenue. Now, it's up to us as people, or as citizens, to decide which interest do I want to align with. Do I agree that there should be more taxes, or do I agree that if people can comply to the already existing taxes, then we can increase in revenue? And this is, we are not even talking about how much we can get, because in different contexts, we can assume that we can get more or less. Right. Then people would decide and say that And see, this is where it comes in, that people should have been critical and should analyze and have access to information to do this. But some people would not analyze all of these things. That what does tax compliance mean? That if people can comply to the already existing taxes, then can we make more? Can the country, you know, progress better? Then they look at the other side. But they don't do that. What they do is that, oh, because Kasey Latoforsen is in the NDC or saying it tax compliance, maybe can NDC humpo die atwa Canada and one and so. Do you understand? Mm-hmm. And some in the MPP will say, oh, because I belong to the MPP, I don't even want to do any research. Because Afenyo Makin says that we should really more. Let's just run with it. Do you understand? And that becomes our own party interest. Then we forget the national agenda. So for me, I feel if we have a working document that binds us, and I always talk about that working document, and I think the independent candidate in parliament for Gumwa, A+. He has talked about the fact that if he ever becomes president, ever, and I think I really agreed with him on that idea, ever becomes president, he will give more power to the, is it National Planning?
1: National Development Planning Commission.
0: National Development Planning Commission. He will give more power to them. They have it too. The last time we put the document, they have it. All we have to do is enter into our side of the region, Western region, see what we need to do. When they give you the money, you do it. Like, democracy is so simple. I give you power, you go there, whatever this is in the book, you just do it for me.
1: And
0: it ends there. And they know it. But the point is, the people that are representing, and I'm ending with this, the people that are representing us, remember that they also used to be with us. Right? So, Majid Okrugu, Lawyer Buama, Nyameke Ble, Ayensu Dankwa, Otredako, everybody, they used to be one of us. It's just that it got to a point where we decided you have a particular mind, a particular charisma, whatsoever. We want you to go in there. We elevated you to go in there and decide for us. But they used to be one of us. So the question is, do they also have their own personal, peculiar interest? So some people are become MPs because they want to be rich, because they want to have a name, because they just wanted to be in parliament, because they wanted the popularity around being in parliament, because they wanted to travel. These are selfish interests, and we all have it. We all have our selfish interests. The reason why somebody is giddy supporting MPP is because later, appointments and ABBs and no kofi obinyenti. We all have our selfish interests. So once we put you there, what we beg you to do is that please alienate yourself from that selfish interest and, you know, bring all of us together and work for us.
1: So this one is a final question. This is just a one answer, one of us. So, Parliament as we have it now, today, which interests are they serving?
0: It's their individual. Interest? No. It's their
1: partisan
0: individual.
1: Interest?
0: No, it's not even partisan.
1: Executive interest?
0: I think it's individual.
1: So,
0: like,
1: you say individual.
0: On one selfish interest.
1: No, but like, if it's selfish, if it's selfish interest and you have a group, within that group, they will all not have the same
0: selfish interest. They will intersect somewhere, trust me. So I may want to steal money to buy a car. You may want to steal money and build a house. At the end of the day, we are all stealing money. And that is where the point we intersect.
1: So they all agree on one thing.
0: They all agree on one thing.
1: All right, folks, we're going for a quick commercial break. We'll return and then I'll swiftly come to you. The line is 0201051055. What do you believe Parliament stands for today? What interest are they acting within? Is it the interest of the executive, the interest of the political parties, or the interest of the entire country? Once we return, we'll pick your thoughts on this. Let's go for a quick commercial break. The show continues after this.
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1: 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Now it's time now for us to hear your take or position on this matter. What do you believe is the issue as we have it, or the position as we have it in Parliament? Parliament as it stands now. Whose interest do you really believe or think that Parliament is acting within? Is it your interest? As a constituent, as a Ghanaian, do you believe that it is their party's interest? Do you think that some section, again, the majority, are acting in the interest of the president? Or do you think, and I would want to borrow the fourth option from Ida, do you think that they are acting within their own selfish interest? Call me, send me a message. 020-105-1055. 020-105-1055. 020-105-1055. That is how you can be a part of our show and share your take with us. Send me a message, give me a phone call. I'd love to hear from you. This morning, we listened to a position by Justice William Atuguba to the effect that he believes that now Parliament does not stand for what it believes in. Parliament is no longer the Parliament he knows or he knew. He is saying that Parliament now more than ever represents the view of his party, represents the view of the executive, that is people on the majority side. Parliament does not represent the views of Ghanaians. And he says this is a bigger worry. Well, we do not want to accept that hook, line, and sinker. We want to find out from you. Do you believe that the Parliament, as we have it, generally, is really and truly serving the interest of the Ghanaian people? Or perhaps you agree with Justice William Atuguba that Parliament is serving the interests of its party or the parties these parliamentarians represent? Or do you believe that Parliament is representing the views or the interests of the executive, that's members of the majority caucus in Parliament? Or perhaps these parliamentarians are serving their own personal interest? Call me, send me a message. 020-105-1055. 020-105-1055. 020-105-1055. The phone line is active. Call me, send me a message. 020-105-1055. 020-105-1055. Hello, good morning. Hello. Hello, good morning. All right, please feel free to call back. Please call back. 020-105-1055. 020-105-1055. We just lost a caller. Please call back. 020-105-1055. This morning's conversation is pretty simple. We are looking at Parliament, the legislative arm of government. They're asking. The view of Justice Atuguba is to the effect that Parliament, as we have it, really doesn't represent the interests of the Ghanaian people. Parliament has become more partisan than ever. Parliament has become something else in his views. He says Parliament represents something else, not what we expect. Or do you agree with him? Do you believe that genuinely or really Parliament is representing another view, another position, other than that of the Guinean people? 020-105-1055. Call me, send me a message. Let me hear from you. Hello? Let's see if we can get through to this caller. Hello? Hello? I don't know what is happening. Anyways, keep your calls coming through. Once we are able to get through to you, we'll be able to answer and hear from you. Keep your calls coming through. You can also send me a message if you're experiencing any difficulty in getting through via phone call. Which interest is Parliament serving? Is it the interest of the Guinean people? Is it the interest of the parties these members of Parliament represent? Is it the interest of the executive, that is the president? Or is it their own interest? Let me hear from you. Hello, good morning.
2: Yeah, my brother.
1: Baba Keten.
2: Yes.
1: Thank God it's Friday.
2: Yes.
1: Let's hear you on this. What's your take on this? Which interest is Parliament serving today, as we speak? Is it the Ghanaian people? Is it their party? Is it the president? Or is it their own selfish interest?
2: My brother, I'm happy this morning. I'm happy. Let me get it to my chairman and Afoku, whoever you are this morning. You do a fantastic job for NDC. You deserve another term. Zeba, you come from chairman from Tokradi. You are people from a branch executive. Vote for him. My majority, the Kuruna law is here. Now, brother, this bill, Ghanaian needs emergency because so many people get opportunity our traditional court to commit crime or steal this country because of if the case put the court so many years it can settle them free to go and chop our money. The tribunal, my brother, brother do fantastic job. Kudos to him. You see, this tribunal, you can save Ghanaians. You can save Ghanaians. My brother is okay.
1: No, but Marketen, you're talking about the tribunal and the proposal before Parliament to bring it back. It's within our constitution. But this morning's conversation has got to do with Parliament and as to whether parliamentarians represent the true interest of the people or they represent their parties. That is what I want to pick your thoughts on.
2: Yes, my brother. MP. Putin. Oluko for. Oluko for what we are board man. Oluko for no political party. Maybe one who could swing him on the political party. Three can send him an oracle. But so maybe why won't I join this? Walk over them or what party? Because if we say individuals, let's say we could swing him one. And with that matter, a young boy, Nako, to 1.2 because branching a woman, another community woman. I'm calling the Nippon was not eleven weapon to the only for dumb political party. I'm but my car, your consumers is Kerka don't go through 20 years, and bring in a young year and we are bread. But what I want to move up? Young and some young MP and your doctor Gates. And to Munka, they said the same. And you have empty Sinapa. I call for a book for today, empty to North or Mars. If you empty the new answer, what all that thing is in a bra. Don't talk for empty in the yellow face. Oh, a year empty in a home, consuming you. You know, political party know you may be leading, but I won't put any. A job of consuming you, Biala or Biala, so support, so support, or Biala for today, it's my born or their born, only the grace all here. the body France, you should do the same thing. If you are not working, you are not working. If you are not working, you are not working. If you are not working, you are not working. If you are not working, you are not working. If you
1: Thank you very much, Babaketen, for coming through. Well, he says Parliament was largely partisan, but he doesn't see that anymore. Well, I'm asking you, what interest do you think parliamentarians are representing today? Is it the interest of the Ghanaian people? Is it the interest of their political parties? Is it the interest of the president? Or is it their own selfish interest? Which interest do you think they represent this morning? Hello, good morning.
3: Arafat.
1: Malami, how are you?
3: I'm fine, your side.
1: I'm also doing very well.
3: Thank you very much. It's a good job that you are doing and funding there. Let me support you, send my greetings to my boss, Honorable Abdul Majid Akrugu, the Sam Ekma, boss. Regional Minister and Chairman for NDC, Chairman of Toku, and Regional Organizer Kodo Fodjo. And then your Kingdom Boutique, I agree to them wherever you find yourself. Arafat, your question is me for what I see. Any MP should think Ghana first. Any MP, you should think Ghana first before look up the question that you vote for him. I don't think that any MP, before you go to parliament, you come and stand in front of people and say that I just expect the MPP alone to vote for me before I vote for parliament. So you are not there because of, you are not there because of MP. You come outside and tell the people whether MPP, MPP, CNPP, or any party. Even foreigners who they was can support, you spoke them, they support you with prayers, with what they can help you to go to the parliament. So why is it that if you go there, you separate all this to follow one step because I'm an MP to a government? That's wrong. You are not there because of your party politics. Never. That's why I say put Ghana first. Put Ghana first. You can consider all your people who live at the constituency. They are yours. They have to benefit for you. Whether you are MPP, you want to him, you have to listen to your cry. Whether you are MPP, you have to listen to your cry. But you don't go there and separate yourself from another group that every blessed day that when they are starting something in the parliament, you listen to your political party. That one is no good, it's not helpful at all. Boama, my MP, Boama cannot keep his leg together. It's only MPP people for him before you go to parliament. You can't, you don't have any evidence. So why is that you go to parliament, you don't want to MPP? Arafat, why is it that you go to parliament? Because I don't need to vote for you to elect an MP. So MP must know that Ghana, that's why I say Ghana first. Because today, anything that you, if you MP, you're going to have it. It is infrastructure or whatever. It is benefit for anybody, but then you are saying that you're part of it. Ghana first. Because I don't think that today you go to a Kenya, in that body, they will ask you who is the responsible. You say, oh, it's Obama, who is the father of the baby. You say that he's a person for death. Even for now, benefit for it. And that's why we make them to lead where what you can. I get in the president, NDC, go to parliament, don't think about your president, think about your country first, think about the people who vote for you. There's an NDC, there's an NDC, there's an NDC. Somebody just look at and see who loves you for you. It's not for a party. So that person here, just look for you. Why is that when you go to parliament? You forget about this thing. I don't understand. So MPP, you are there. I say MPP. MP, you are there for people. You are not there for separate one party, party A, party B. I got in the point. So that's my point of view that I have. So thank you for the opportunity for me too.
1: All right. Thank you very much, Malam, for coming through. We can do one more call and we'll wrap it all up. This message is from Mauli Efiekuma. Mauli says, good morning, Arafat. The huge proportion of the parliamentary seat is a waste of time and resource. The correlation between citizens' plight and the number of MPs is positive. The more MPs we have, the more the national problems. Some MPs who are entrusted with mandate and immersed in selfishness, money-mindedness, partisanship, and egotistical behavior. After election, it ends there. You barely see them. Sometimes you will see them dancing anchors with you, organizing football tournament, eating competition, whilst leaving their people wallowing in the condition they are supposed to alleviate. Mauli from Efiekuma. Thank you very much, Mauli, for your message. Our final call on the line. Hello, good morning.
4: Hello, good morning, Mr. Arafat.
1: Good morning, Mr. Klinsmann. How are you?
4: By his grace, I'm surviving.
1: We are also doing very well. Which interests do you think our MPs represent?
4: The MPs, they represent the political parties and not the electorate. You see, so for us not to lament over this issue, I would recommend that the parliamentary seat should make an independent one. If you are aligned to a political party, you should be disqualified. Why? This will make the person know that the electorate are really the people who voted for him, and therefore, any time in point, he has to come and account to those people. I made my previous presentation, if you can remember, that if the parliamentarian is equally far not to be dancing to the tune of the people, but by the tune of the party, the second in command during the election period, he should be substituted. He should be removed by 2/3 majority of those electors that sent him there. I put in my argument. This will be the situation where the person will go really know that he goes there for the interest of the people and not the interest of the party. Or else he will continue blaming them. But another issue of fraud which I found under this particular recommendation I'm making is that as long as we continue to remain poor people, and they can continue to pass with 10 series, 20 series on us to dance to their tunes, this issue will also be another problem. You see, so they are not dancing to our tunes at all. And therefore, it's about time we should all sit up and fashion an answer to the issue. My thoughts might not be the best, but others bring their thoughts, that whole thing, we can fashion it into policy formulation and to the best interests of this country. Greetings to Majid Okurugo, and then sympathy to the Zongo Caucus man Faraz Dev. Good morning, Dan.
1: Good morning to you, Mr. Klinsmann, for coming through. Well, he says our MPs, as we have it today, are representing their party's interest. All right, this is how we wrap it all up on the show this morning. 59 minutes into 9 a.m., a minute to the top of the hour, 10 a.m. A very big thank you to all of you for coming through, taking a listen, contributing, and being a part of our show from Monday through till today. We are super, super, super grateful. My name is Arafat Muzalzia with Ida Blankson, Kenneth Aban, and the entire team. We brought to you Friday's edition of your favorite show, The Western Echo, right here on Beach 105.5 FM. Up next is Business Daily with Benedicta Akne and the news team. Subsequently, Mid Morning Lounge with DJ Kelly. And then later in the afternoon, you listen to the best drive in the city, KK Abamfo and DJ Storm. My name is Arafat Muzalzia. Have a wonderful weekend. We'll come your way same time next week with even more breathtaking, controversial, and thought-provoking conversations. Stick with us. Don't move a muscle.

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This is Business Daily. In the headlines, government intensifies efforts to revive Temoyo Refinery to strengthen energy security, and on international front, oil prices rise on U.S.-Iran tensions. I'm back with details of these and other stories. Please do stay.

0: Thank you for staying on. We're coming to you live from our studio at the Edumante Place, 504 West Vijay. I am Benedict Tackney to our first story. The Municipal Chief Executive for the Fiakwasiminti Municipal Assembly, Ekma Abdul-Majid Idrisu Nassam Dokrugu, says implementing reforms to improve internally generated reform remains a top priority for the Assembly. Speaking to journalists during the Assembly's second ordinary meeting, Mr. Dokrugu said the Assembly has made significant investments that have resulted in the acquisition of valuable assets aimed at boosting revenue generation. To ensure accountability and maximize returns on these investments, he proposed the establishment of a management committee to monitor the assets and provide regular updates on the revenue they generate.
1: The Assembly, as we all know, like all other assemblies, our sources of revenues comes in two folds, or to put it in the right direction, on practical terms, in three folds. What Government of Ghana gives to us as a way of allocation from common fund, what we equally generate within our assembly by way of IGF, and then also what other donor partners also give to us to work with. So IGF is one of the areas that basically I will tell you that it forms part of our basic or paramount source of revenue. Well, that's what we have within the assembly. So putting up reforms to increase it has been one of the areas or the focus areas every assembly looks at any point in. What we are doing is that at assembly level, we try to invest in some of these reforms in making sure that whatever that we receive, no matter what the composition, no matter what the amount, is actually used for the purpose for which we are using it. So this year, in terms of our investment lines, we have procured some few assets like a septic MTR, which we believe it also brings some revenue streams to the assembly. So at the General Assembly, for instance, what we were proposing was that there should be a management committee that will make us know what amount of revenues will be coming in terms of that investment we have done. And other related investments like that, like we have a backhoe that was purchased under the Ghana Tech Initiatives. We have some few items within the assembly that the assembly has invested in. So when we have direct sources like this, we should be able to know how much it contributes on our balance sheet. And the reforms we are doing today will help to us to ascertain and know what exactly the impacts of this investment is doing.
0: Abdul-Majid Idrisu Nassam Dokrugu is the Municipal Chief Executive for the Fiakwasiminti Municipal Assembly. Now, the government is intensifying efforts to revive local refining and strengthen Ghana's energy security as part of a broader strategy to reduce the country's dependence on imported refined petroleum products and build a more resilient downstream petroleum industry. As part of the initiative, the Temoya Refinery Tour is set to receive another 1 million barrels of crude oil from the Jubilee Field. Speaking at the 2026 Ghana International Petroleum Conference, the Minister for Energy and Green Transition, Dr. John Abdullahi Jinapor, said the allocation forms part of the government's long-term plan to enhance local refining capacity, particularly in the wake of ongoing geopolitical tensions that continue to affect global energy markets.
2: I'm happy to announce that our own Temaoil refinery is taking another 1 million barrels from our own fields to process. And that, for me, tells you what leadership can do. Because when we assumed office, Temaoil refinery was being given out for $22 million. The refinery had not published its financials for 9 years. Today, I can report to you that not only have we published all the financials for the years, the refinery is making profit way in excess of the $22 million.
0: Energy and Green Transition Minister Dr. John Abdullahi Jinapor, and present at the conference was the Chief Executive of the National Petroleum Authority and PA Godwin Edoji Tamaklu, who said that the African Continental Free Trade Area, AFTA, positions Ghana to emerge as a leading regional petroleum hub by leveraging its strategic location and expanding energy infrastructure to serve the West African region. Away from that, the Ghana Cocoa Board says it has paid 162 million cedis to settle outstanding obligations owed to individual holders of cocoa bills who did not participate in the government domestic debt exchange program. In a statement, Cocobot said the payment fulfills its commitment to honor all legitimate debt owed to investors. The board explained that some payments remained outstanding after the implementation of the domestic debt exchange program in 2023 due to financial constraints. Cocobot expressed appreciation to affected investors for their patience and reaffirmed its commitment to restoring investor confidence and strengthening the fiscal and strengthening the financial sustainability of Ghana's cocoa sector. It's still live on Beach 105.5 FM. This is Business Daily. Two other stories. The National Development Planning Commission says Ghana's 6% economic growth between 2022 to 2025 does not create enough jobs. At a media engagement on the annual report, NDPC chairman Nimoy Thompson said the commission expects head industry to drive economic development and create jobs for the youth, but the data showed otherwise. According to him, the 6.0% growth represents jobless growth. The only period industry performed well was in 2024, driven mainly by gold and the mining and quarry subsector. He added that stronger industrial growth is needed to absorb the youth and reduce unemployment.
3: And we at the Commission were expecting industry to play a major role in our economic development and to create the jobs we need, the youth need. But the data shows that it didn't work. It didn't work. So the growth we are seeing, 6.0 we are seeing, it's actually a jobless growth. Look at the performance of industry. It actually contracted in 2021, contracted in 2023, just some slight expansion. The only time that industry did well was in 2024 because of the contribution of gold and the mining and quarry subsector of the economy. But last year, it's only gold that improved a little. All the others in that category or subsector performed poorly. That's the reason why we recorded 2.3. But if this were to grow as expected, the issue of unemployment would also be affected. Because the more jobs are in the system, the more these youths will be absorbed to work.
0: That was a chairman of the National Development Planning Commission, NDPC chairman Nimoy Thompson. On the international front, oil prices climbed Friday amid heightened U.S.-Iran tensions and threats to key shipping routes. Brent crude rose 0.9% to $85.01 per barrel. Dollars per barrel, and WTI gained 1.1% to $79.78. Both are up more than 11% this week. Prices were supported by a breakdown in the recent truce U.S. strikes on Iranian targets and warnings from Iran of retaliation against regional infrastructure. Iran has also asked the Houthis to prepare to close the Red Sea route. Analysts note both sides still have economic reasons to avoid a full breakdown in talks, with the U.S. seeking lower fuel prices and Iran weighing incentives related to frozen assets and export rivers. That concludes our bulletin of Business Daily. Let's take a look again at our headlines.

According to the Minister of Energy and Green Transition, Dr. John Paul, government is intensifying efforts to revive the Temoyo refinery and to strengthen energy security, and those oil prices rise in US-Iran tensions. I am Benedict Akni. Thank you for your company. Up next is the Mid-Morning Lounge. Good morning and enjoy the rest of our programs.

0: Hello, you welcome to another episode of World Cup Blitz with me, Felix Boynsi. Playing for the prize that nobody wants to win, at least before the first ball is kicked, France and England renew hostilities in Saturday's World Cup 2026 third-placed playoff, or bronze playoff as it has always been dubbed. France's favorite tag was ripped up by Spain in their 2-0 semi-final defeat before the Three Lions lost their bite in a deserved 2-1 reverse to reigning champions Argentina in Atlanta. The bragging right will be at stake for that particular game. Defensive majesty meets offensive magnificence on the grandest stage of them all. That will be on Sunday as Spain and Argentina will contest for the first ever men's World Cup final between two continental champions. La Roja seek only a second men's Mundial triumph to complement their European Championship crowning from 2024, the same year that La Abeselesi bidding to become the first team since Brazil in 1962 to win back-to-back World Cups, successfully defended their Copa del Rey title. The World Cup 2026 betting guide favors a Spain victory before the first ball is kicked. But ever since the knockout rounds began, the world champions have demonstrated exactly why they are the world champions. I'm sure it is a game that you wouldn't want to miss for anything. It's been World Cup Blitz with me, Felix Boynsi, here on Beach 105.5 FM. Once again, catch more World Cup updates on our Facebook page, Beach 105.5 FM.
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1: And therefore challenges those alleging the exclusion of more than 500 members to produce credible evidence in support of that claim or stop propagating falsehood.
2: And later,
3: at least it will be difficult for them to converge at this particular location for them to embark on criminal activity. Senate.
2: Kumasi Metropolitan Assembly begins demolition of makeshift structures at Asafo Interchange. Stay with us on City 97.3. We have the details of these stories coming up shortly in the next half hour.
0: City Prime News at 12 midday. 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
2: Grateful you could join us this afternoon. Let's settle for the details of our stories. Now, the minority leader, Alexander Panyomarkin, has accused the NDC government of hypocrisy over its recent nominations to the Supreme Court. His comments follow President John Dramani Mahama's nomination of Court of Appeals judges Sophia Issa and Edward Amwakwa Asante, as well as former Ghana Bar Association President Tony Fawson, to the Supreme Court. Speaking in an interview on Accra-based Joy FM, Panyomarkin questioned the government's consistency, arguing that the latest nominations contradict the NDC's previous stance on judicial appointments.
4: The president has the mandate to do that. But there's a political question. The political question is the NDC a principled political party? I submit that they are not a principled political party because in opposition, they criticized the Akufo-Addo administration for packing the court. You recall that the last set of nominees, two of them, after vetting, the NDC opposed the final process of their approval and they even became very violent on the House floor. The Ashaman MP, you may recall that when the first deputy speaker was presiding, attacked the first deputy speaker. He was actually injured, Joe Wise. He bled close to his eye. Unfortunately, as fate would want it, time has exposed them. They are double standard, their hypocrisy, and their unprincipled posture. Is it now okay to nominate more judges to the Supreme Court?
2: You heard Minority Leader Alexander Panyomarkin. Now, the Majority Leader, Mahama Yar'Adua, has assured civil society organizations that Parliament will not hesitate to revisit provisions of the Tribunals Bill 2026 if the need arises. His assurance follows calls by the Trades Union Congress, TUC, for the legislation to be suspended until the ongoing constitutional review process is completed. Speaking on the floor of Parliament after the bill's passage, Mr. Yar'Adua urged CSOs to thoroughly examine the approved legislation and, where necessary, submit recommendations for Parliament's consideration.
5: Throughout the passage of this bill, I believe that all the concerns that civil society groups had have been adequately dealt with. And I urge civil society groups to take a look at the bill and the various provisions of the bill. And if there are concerns, I believe that this house is a listening house and we can revisit some of the issues that they are concerned about. But for now, we believe that we have provided Ghana with the best framework for a tribunal system of administrative justice as one can possibly have.
2: That was Majority Leader Mahama Yar'Adua. Moving on, the Deputy General Secretary of the National Democratic Congress, NDC, Mustapha Gbande, has criticized the conduct of NPP Ashanti Regional Chairman Bernard Mpiboisiako, popularly known as Chairman Wuntumi. His comments follow Chairman Wuntumi's public accusations that the NPP's General Secretary, Justin Frimpong Kodria, and acting national chairman Dankwa Smith were trying to undermine his bid for the party's national chairmanship. Speaking to City News, Mustapha Gbande said such conduct would have attracted a suspension in the NDC.
6: We are all political parties, but the difference is the nature of the system that runs the political party. I think that the NDC have competent people of pedigree manning his party. What is happening in the MPP now, if it has happened, I'm sure that Wuntumi would have been suspended. I would have personally called for his suspension. I like to call for suspension of people in the party. If you ask at the national level, it's something I like to do because I'm a system person. I think that if you have studied my boss, the general secretary, is also a principal person. And so any organization where discipline does not work is an organization of chaos, where the party have given an instruction that A should be done. You cannot do more than A. You would definitely have to stay within the remits of the instruction given by the National Executive Committee. So the MPP have for some time now enjoyed this order and discipline where individuals exhume themselves above structures. It cannot happen in the NDC.
2: You heard Mustapha Gbande, Deputy General Secretary of the National Democratic Congress. The committee that supervised the NPP's Wajakbawe constituency executive elections has rejected calls to cancel last Saturday's results. Some aggrieved supporters had alleged irregularities and intimidation during the polls. However, committee member Julius Sapir said the elections were fair, transparent and conducted in line with party guidelines, urging the satisfied supporters to use the party's internal structures to seek redress.
1: With respect to allegations that delegates' albums or ballot materials contained markings or identifiers, the committee states unequivocally that no such markings existed. Anyone with credible evidence to support such claims is encouraged to present it through appropriate party structures for independent verification. Regarding the delegates' album, any omissions resulted from the application of the party's approved eligibility criteria, including inactivity, non-residence within the relevant electoral area, illness, death, and other legitimate considerations. And I must state that less than 100 persons were affected. The committee holds the relevant records and therefore challenges those alleging the exclusion of more than 500 members to produce credible evidence in support of that claim or stop propagating falsehood. The internal electoral process has now been conducted, concluded, and duly endorsed with the full complements of the national and regional representatives under the authority of the New Patriotic Party. The committee remains satisfied that it has discharged its mandate fairly, impartially, and in accordance with the party's constitution and electoral guidelines. And I must say that it has been done and dusted.
2: Julius Sapir is a member of the committee of executives that supervise the NPP's Wajakbawe constituency elections. Moving on, the member of parliament for Ablekuma South, Alfred Okovandapoe, is calling on municipal, metropolitan and district assemblies to partner in turning waste into valuable resources for development. This follows concerns over waste management and improper disposal of waste in several parts of the capital. Speaking on the City Breakfast Show, Mr. Vanderpoel urged assembly leaders to collaborate on establishing engineered solutions to leverage waste for development.
7: During the time when I was mayor, we looked at all these issues and we put together a program to sort of answer and provide solutions to all these challenges. So during my time, we were trying to find a dumping site, and not just dump, because that's what we've been dumping and dumping. But we have to find a way, because waste today is a value material. So what can we do with our waste? We need to find a way to take value, because we can use our waste to construct our roads. We can use our waste to do so many things that will be productive in answering so many other questions. And that is where the world is going. And we can be part of that. That's mindset. So during the county program, that's what we were going to do. It's not just a matter of dumping, because as for that, it has not helped us. So we need to come to a time where we say three assemblies, four assemblies come together, let's collect our waste, but let's do something with it. No, the mindset has to change. It's not a matter of just dumping, and we can do it.
2: You heard the Member of Parliament for Ablekuma South, Alfred Oku Vanderpoel. Now, the Kumasi Metropolitan Assembly has begun demolition makeshift structures behind the Cocoa Board office at the Asafo Interchange. Mayor Richard Ofori Ajimanbwedi said the exercise is aimed at reclaiming the area, which has become a hotspot for crime and other social vices. He warned that the Assembly will not tolerate the illegal occupation of public spaces.
3: That we notify them that we're coming to clear this place of criminal elements, and so it was important that everybody leaves this place. Today we have come to carry out the exercise of making sure that this place does not become habitat for criminals and criminal activities. There are a lot of prostitutes who have come from other West African countries here. There are a lot of sale of illicit drugs here. And this is where most criminals meet to plan and strategize to embark on heinous crimes within the metropolis. And so once we destroy the haven for them, at least it will be difficult for them to converge at this particular location for them to embark on criminal activities. And this is the main domain of the central business district. And people cannot go about their duties here, especially in this area, without the fear of being attacked by robbers. So once we destroy and we are able to get them off this space, people then who are embarking on their normal duties and responsible activities can then navigate this area without any shred of fear.
2: You heard the Kumasi Mayor, Richard Ofori Ajimanbwedi. Now, the Minister for Local Government, Chieftaincy and Religious Affairs, Ahmed Ibrahim, has called on metropolitan, municipal and district chief executives to take proactive steps to address challenges in their respective assemblies. The call came during a working visit to selected assemblies in the Greater Accra region. Speaking to journalists after the tour, the minister urged MMDCEs to implement practical interventions that improve safety and enhance service delivery in their communities.
8: I was in this country when we lost about 65 people from this locale, simply because they were recalcitrant. Upon becoming an MCE, he has been able to persuade people, sensitize them, strengthen awareness, and educated them, orientated them on the need to use the food to save their lives. People are using I'm so happy. But as we see that in Medina here, he is able to turn the median into green grass. The concept of everybody using his IGF and money to pay them, the people are paid to create the median, to plant the grass, to water them. This is what we want. The other MMDCs, you have to make sure that you take ownership of your municipality.
2: You heard Minister for Local Government, Chieftaincy and Religious Affairs, Ahmed Ibrahim. The death toll from the multi-vehicle crash at Konongo Odumase on the Kumasi Accra Highway has risen to 13 after security personnel retrieved another body from the wreckage. The incident had earlier claimed 12 lives and left 44 others with varying degrees of injuries. Speaking to City News, the Konongo Divisional Motor Traffic and Transport Department Commander ASP Frank Asariwa said 8 victims of the injured have since been treated and discharged, while those still receiving care are responding to treatment.
9: Yesterday in the afternoon, some family members came and they also reported that they had an information that their relative was in the bus. So we took them to the hospital and the mortuary. Their relative was not found. So we came back to the accident scene, and through a serious search, we recovered one dead body, a male, who is a member of the family who reported missing of their brother. And after that, they were anticipating that they were two brothers who sat in the bus. We did a search up to the evening, but we couldn't find the other one, meaning maybe he was saved or he was injured and maybe taken to a different hospital. So for now, the death rate is now 13. And investigation is still going on.
2: You had Konongo Divisional MTTD Commander ASP Frank Asari Iwoye. Still listening to the City Prime News. Still ahead, Bank of Ghana reiterates ban on money spraying and money bouquets, warn offenders of possible imprisonment. We have that story and more coming up.
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0: 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To some more stories, the Bank of Ghana is warning the public against the misuse and abuse of the Ghana CD, saying offenders risk arrest, prosecution, fines or imprisonment. According to a notice issued by the central bank, acts such as spraying money at events, making money bouquets, stepping on currency notes, writing on or defacing notes and coins, and using banknotes images without approval are prohibited under Ghana's currency laws. Here are excerpts of the statement from the central bank read by my colleague Hawa Idrisu Mustafa.
1: The Bank of Ghana has noted with concern the misuse, abuse, and some unconventional use of currency notes and coins that undermine the quality, integrity, functionality, and image of the national currency in circulation. The bank issues this notice to remind the general public that the Ghana cedi, both notes and coins, constitute the lawful currency of the Republic of Ghana and must be treated with respect in accordance with the law. The public is strongly advised to desist from all forms of currency misuse. Persons who engage in prohibited acts may be subject to arrest, prosecution, fines, or imprisonment in accordance with law. Law enforcement agencies shall monitor the use of currency notes and coins and take appropriate action, including the arrest and prosecution of individuals who misuse, abuse, or improperly handle money.
0: You had excerpts of a statement from the Bank of Ghana warning the public against the misuse and abuse of the Ghana cedi, and read by my colleague Hawa Idrisu Mustafa. Away from that, the Ghana Medical Association, GMA, says it has stepped up efforts to support medical professionals facing mental health challenges and substance abuse. This follows the Ghana Medical and Dental Council's disclosure that 17 medical practitioners have been reported to have mental health conditions, while 12 others are battling substance abuse. Speaking to City News, GMA Secretary Dr. Richard Salome said stronger systemic support is crucial to safeguarding both practitioners and their patients.
2: We think a formally established employee assistance programs, which is done elsewhere, especially for health, the health sector. In the UK, the NHS has an employee assistance program where you even go on the line, you check yourself. If the score suggests you may have some issue, they reach out to you, check on you, what are some of the issues, and then they take you to a process to help you. We don't have, even though on some papers you have some sort of employee assistance program, it's not effective and it's not really existent. And so as an association, we have push that these should be established. And within the association itself, we have had some efforts and initiatives to try to assist members. And many of our colleagues who have had to go to some of these programs, GMA has had to step in various ways of support to try to assist. The cost of treatment has been a very huge barrier.
0: The GMA says it is also working closely with the Medical and Dental Council to address the root causes of burnout and professional strain, particularly in under-resourced districts where doctors often face excessive clinical loads.
2: We've been working on this, trying to educate our members and try to also encourage them to report this. And also working with the employer, government, and also the various agencies to try to understand these conditions. Hitherto, when you report yourself, you automatically sometimes taken off the payroll because they deem it that you are not well to work. But that often tips people off into deeper mental health conditions or prevents others from wanting to come out and speak about this. And GMA coordinated a meeting where we all met around the round table. And this is actually, if you listen to the American Dental Council, has encouraged more people to self-report so that, in this case, they are helped rather than punished for that. So these are some of the things we are doing among ourselves as doctors. And also GMA is leading the efforts, both with Mental Health Authority, the American Dental Council, the various agencies, to try to do this and get more people who have any particular concerns to report themselves. Yes.
0: You have a secretary of the Ghana Medical Association, Dr. Richard Selome. Now, the Graduate Unemployed Nurses and Midwife Association of Ghana is expressing concern over the lack of clear guidelines from the Health Ministry on the recruitment process.

0: doctors for nurses. The concern follows President Mahama's directive for the recruitment of 16,000 nurses, with 8,000 expected to be engaged in the first phase. Speaking to City News, the associate president of the group, Joseph Te Opata, appealed to the finance ministry to issue the necessary clearance and documentation to facilitate the placement of the nurses on the government payroll.
1: Phase one is partially done. Some people are yet to start work. Some people have gone for the interview and they have not heard anything about it. And even know where to start work. Recruitment becomes complete when such individuals have been given appointment letters, which state when they are supposed to start work, and even salary that hard will be given to such people. And I will speak to you about 20% of such people have been given these letters. About 80% of them are yet or may receive it. The ministry is not giving any timeline as to when, how, and that is very disturbing. Now, if really there will be a phase two, by now there has to be a timeline regarding it. Like, oh, we're looking at maybe somewhere September, and that's what I will be open. So the remaining phase exercise also continue. But as of now, the ministry is silent about it. You ask them, they tell you they are waiting on Ministry of Finance. So I use this medium again. The remarks we get from the Ministry of Health is that we are waiting and they are looking up to you to issue a letter of readiness to recruit and put these nurses on payroll.
0: That was Associate President of the Graduate Unemployed Nurses and Midwives Association of Ghana, Joseph Te Opata. The Ministry of Health says available data shows hospital bed occupancy stands at 60%, dismissing claims of a no-bed syndrome. Appearing before Parliament's Economy and Development Committee, Deputy Minister of Health Dr. Grace Ayensudankwa said what is needed is an effective bed management system to address the issue.
2: The bed occupancy, the true bed occupancy is lower. So if we have more beds, why are we having no bed syndrome? I believe the occupancy rate was 60%. So with 100 beds in a hospital, only 60 of them are occupied and 40 are open. Now, why does somebody come and have a no bed syndrome? So we believe that if we have a proper bed management system that tells you that in, for instance, in real time, let's take a hospital like Ridge Hospital. If in real time, Ridge Hospital, we can see what the beds are, that they have one ICU bed, they have two maternal beds, and they have one orthopedic bed. When the ambulance is coming, we can know where to take the patient. Maybe Ridge is not enough, but it is in 37. So it's a proper bed management system that will solve the problem, because the evidence actually shows that there are beds when they're saying there's no beds.
0: You heard Deputy Health Minister Dr. Grace Ayensudankwa. The Ghana Police Service says it is investigating the alleged assault of a man by suspected police officers at Tishi in Accra. In a statement, Head of Public Affairs for the Accra region, Chief Superintendent Juliana Obain, said the complainant, Alidu Mahama, reported the incident on Tuesday, July 14, with visible injuries, alleging that he was assaulted by some police officers without provocation. The police issued him a medical report form for treatment and said efforts are underway to identify the officers involved. The service assured the public that any officer found culpable would face the appropriate disciplinary and legal action. Let's do some sports, as President John Dramani Mahama has expressed confidence in the future of the national football team, the Black Stars, saying the current squad has the potential to achieve greater success with the necessary support. Speaking during an inspection of the host sports stadium, President Mahama said the Black Stars defied expectations at a recent tournament despite predictions that they would not progress beyond the group stage. He added that the government would continue investing in sports infrastructure development.
3: The Black Stars did well. Nobody gave them a chance. People predicted they'll crash out at the group stage, but they managed to get into the round of 32. I'm sure that if we keep this team and we persuade the coach to continue to work with the team, by the time of the next AFCON and the time of the next World Cup, we'll have a team that can claim the championship in any of those two competitions.
0: President Mahama also announced plans to redevelop the whole sports stadium into a modern multi-purpose sports facility. He warned that processes to prepare the redevelopment designs would commence immediately.
3: As we know, Ghana celebrates its 70th anniversary next year. And so we want that by the time this stadium is also 70 years, we would have reconstructed it into a very modern facility. It has a very strategic central location in the municipality, which is an advantage. And it has sufficient land around it to build a very modern stadium here. And so we will allocate the funds, we'll do the designs. The designs will be brought back here. Public interaction on the designs will be done. And after that, we'll cut a sort for the work to commence. We want it to be a multi-use facility, not only for soccer, but it must have other entertainment complexes.
0: You heard President John Dramani Mahama. Now, the Ghana Academy of Nutrition and Dietetics is urging the public to strictly observe food safety practices to reduce the risk of foodborne illnesses. Registered dietitian Emilia Bamford stressed the need for food to be thoroughly cooked before consumption to prevent infections such as salmonella.
4: It's a bit common. Because if food isn't cooked properly, like you said, protein. So yeah. If the protein isn't cooked properly, the inside is pink. Yeah. The microorganism is still active. It hasn't been killed. And then it will even produce toxins that can be harmful. Mm-hmm. So you see that they will get fever, diarrhea, nausea, vomiting, all from eating food that is not properly cooked. Mm.
0: You had registered dietitian Emilia Bamford ending today's edition of the City Prime News, which was live from our studio in Accra. Log on to citynewsroom.com for more stories. I am Ejubi Biafe Akente. Many thanks for listening. Good afternoon.

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